0: Pianist Carol Gerstein here at the Royal Albert Hall with his choice of encore to follow the Rachmaninoff Paganini Rhapsody. He played Rachmaninoff's Melody, Opus 3, Number 3. I'm Steve Seal, and Symphony Cast is at the 2026 BBC Proms Festival this week, the biggest and longest-running classical music festival in the world. 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

0: The symphonic fantasy King Roger by Karol Szymanowski, performed by the Royal Scottish National Orchestra, led by Thomas Sondergaard, on SymphonyCast. 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I'm Steve Seal. We'll see you again next time on SymphonyCast. 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
4: Welcome to Mandel Concert Hall at the Severance Music Center and a program by the Cleveland Orchestra Youth Orchestra in the winter concert of Koyo's 2024-25 season. The third season under the direction of Daniel Wright. The Cleveland Orchestra Youth Orchestra is composed of 93 musicians drawn from 36 communities in 8 counties across northern Ohio. It was founded in 1986 by Yahya Ling, then resident conductor of the Cleveland Orchestra. Koyo provides serious young music students of middle and high school age with a unique pre-professional orchestral training experience. This marks Koyo's 39th season. The Cleveland Orchestra Youth Orchestra is part of a collection of Cleveland Orchestra programs designed to nurture aspiring young musicians. There's the Cleveland Orchestra Youth Chorus, the Cleveland Orchestra Children's Chorus and Preparatory Chorus, and the Crescendo and Music Mentors Pathways Initiatives for students in Cleveland schools. This concert begins with two orchestral transcriptions by Leopold Stokowski. Giovanni Palestrina's motet, Adoramus Te Christe, and Johann Sebastian Bach's A Mighty Fortress is Our God, Ein Feste Burg, from the cantata No. 80. The Cleveland Orchestra Youth Chorus is featured in two works, Francis Poulenc's Gloria, and after the break, Johannes Brahms's Song of Destiny, Schicksalslied. Soprano Lindsay Reynolds is the soloist in the Gloria. Igor Stravinsky's 1919 suite from The Firebird concludes the program. I'm Bill O'Connell, and this is the Cleveland Orchestra Youth Orchestra on the radio. The first two pieces on this program are artifacts from a time, the 1930s, when Renaissance and even most Baroque music was hardly ever played by orchestras. This was on the mind of conductor Leopold Stokowski when he arranged Palestrina's Adoramus Te Christe and Bach's Ein Feste Burg for orchestra. He was known for his commitment to modern music and for his association with the Philadelphia Orchestra, but he also took it upon himself to introduce audiences to pre-classical era music through his own orchestral arrangements. Walt Disney's Fantasia of 1940 featured what is perhaps his most famous orchestral arrangement, J.S. Bach's Toccata and Fugue in D minor, conducted by Stokowski himself. Giovanni Pierluigi de Palestrina was a 16th century Italian composer who worked for the Catholic Church during a period of great transition and turmoil. After decisions made at the Council of Trent, held in response to the Protestant Reformation, many church composers struggled to write compelling and beautiful music in which the sacred text was clearly audible to listeners. Palestrina quickly emerged as a shining example of the kind of balanced beauty that was possible in this new musical landscape. The layered voices and sweet harmonies of Palestrina's works must have attracted Leopold Stokowski. His arrangement of Adoramus Te Christe adds depth and color to Palestrina's four-voice vocal work by using the full range of instrumental timbres available in the modern orchestra. Johann Sebastian Bach needs no introduction to modern audiences, but aside from a few works adapted for large orchestras, even his music was mostly overlooked when in 1939 Leopold Stokowski arranged Ein feste Burg. The tune of A Mighty Fortress Is Our God was originally composed by Martin Luther, one of the key figures of the Protestant Reformation. Bach created at least four different settings of Ein feste Burg during his career, one of which was in his Cantata No. 80. This orchestral arrangement of the opening choral movement is typical of Bach's orchestration style, with active runs jubilantly dancing around a slow and triumphant version of the original chorale melody. Music director Daniel Wright is on stage at Mandel Concert Hall in the Severance Music Center to conduct the Cleveland Orchestra Youth Orchestra in two orchestral transcriptions by Leopold Stokowski. First, Adoramus Te Christe by Giovanni Palestrina, and then A Mighty Fortress Is Our God by Johann Sebastian Bach.

Opening this second concert of the 2025 season of the Cleveland Orchestra Youth Orchestra, Daniel Wright led performances of two orchestral transcriptions by Leopold Stokowski. We just heard A Mighty Fortress Is Our God from the cantata number 80 by Johann Sebastian Bach. Before that, Adoramus Te Christe, a motet written around 1570 by Giovanni Palestrina. This program marks the beginning of Mr. Wright's third year as music director of COYO. In this position, he oversees the ensemble's artistic planning, selects personnel for the orchestra, and leads rehearsals and performances of the youth orchestra. As assistant conductor of the Cleveland Orchestra, Daniel Wright leads Severance Music Center and Blossom Festival's subscription concerts and assists music director Franz Felsermost. He's also actively involved with the orchestra's many education programs and community performances. French composer Francis Poulenc had a certain irreverent streak he had to curb when writing sacred music. Even so, the two sides of his personality, the devout and the irreverent, are well in evidence in his Gloria. The opening movement, Gloria in Excelsis Deo, sets the tone with a jubilant glorification of God. It is followed by the Laudamus Te, We Praise You, which the composer admitted had caused a bit of a scandal. In his own defense, Poulenc wrote, "I was simply thinking of the Benozzo Gozzoli frescoes in which the angels stick out their tongues. I was thinking also of the serious Benedictines, whom I saw playing soccer one day." Indeed, there are many moments in the second movement that might have been inspired by misbehaving angels or soccer-playing monks. The isolated trombone notes at the beginning, the almost childish simplicity of some of the vocal parts, and the bouncy staccatos in the orchestra all convey a feeling of playfulness that reinforces the joyful enthusiasm of the text. It is in the third movement, Domine Deus, that we first hear the soprano soloist. Her melodic lines, seconded by expressive woodwind solos, projects piety and introspection. Following without a break, Domine Fili Unigenite, Lord Only Begotten Son, has short and crisp musical motifs, like the Laudamus Te, expressing an exuberant affirmation of faith. The fifth movement, Domine Deus Agnus Dei, Lord God, Lamb of God, again belongs to the soloist, with the chorus acting as an oral backdrop. For a single measure, the soprano is joined by one tenor voice from the chorus, resulting in an expressive mini-love duet. The last movement, Qui sedes ad dexteram patris, You who sits at the right hand of the Father, opens with a motive sung by the unaccompanied chorus in unison, punctuated by orchestral restatements of the theme that opened the first movement. The Cleveland Orchestra Youth Chorus was prepared by Daniel Singer, and is on stage here in Mandel Concert Hall with the Cleveland Orchestra Youth Orchestra, joined now by soprano soloist Lindsay Reynolds and conductor Daniel Wright. And we're ready for a performance of The Gloria by Francis Poulenc.

0: Daniel Wright led the Cleveland Orchestra Youth Orchestra and Chorus in the Gloria of 1960 by French composer Francis Poulenc. The soloist was American soprano Lindsay Reynolds. Her 2025 season includes a debut with Opera Philadelphia in the U.S. premiere of Missy Mazzoli's The Listeners, and an appearance with Chicago Opera Theater in the world premiere of Jasmine Barnes's She Who Dared. She holds both bachelor's and master's degrees from the Curtis Institute of Music. Daniel Singer joined the choral conducting staff of the Cleveland Orchestra in 2012 as assistant director of the Cleveland Orchestra Youth Chorus. He was promoted to assistant director of choruses and then director of the youth chorus with the start of the 2018-2019 season. In addition to his responsibilities in Cleveland, Singer is the Robert Page Music Director for the Mendelssohn Choir of Pittsburgh, which often sings with the Pittsburgh Symphony. We're listening to the Winter 2025 Koyo Concert, recorded in Mandel Concert Hall at the Severance Music Center. The Cleveland Orchestra Youth Orchestra gives three concerts at Severance each year. Youth Orchestra musicians are selected through competitive auditions held each May. Membership is open to middle school and high school students who study privately, participate in their school music program, and are prepared to commit to an ambitious rehearsal and concert schedule. A Koyo player's commitment includes weekly rehearsals, coaching with Cleveland Orchestra members, and the Koyo retreat. Some need-based assistance with tuition is available. More information is at ClevelandOrchestraYouthOrchestra.com. After a break, the second half of this concert, The Song of Destiny by Johannes Brahms, and The Suite from the Firebird by Igor Stravinsky. Stay tuned. This is the Cleveland Orchestra Youth Orchestra on the radio. I'm Bill O'Connell.
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0: Welcome back to Mandel Concert Hall in Severance Music Center and a concert by the Cleveland Orchestra Youth Orchestra, conducted by music director Daniel Wright. Johannes Brahms composed several choral works after his great 1869 German Requiem. One of these was the Schicksalslied, or Song of Destiny, which took a gloomy view of human existence drawn from the world of Greek tragedy. Brahms's choice of poem was from Friedrich Hölderlin, who lived from 1770 to 1843. His work was very little known at the time, although he has since been recognized as a major voice in German Romanticism. Hölderlin's radicalism is evident in the fact that the poem, Brahms set, is not rhymed. In the text, Hyperion, an obscure figure in Greek mythology, craves the celestial bliss he is denied. Without comment or reflection, the poem paints a stark contrast between the celestial bliss enjoyed by the gods and the grim eternal torment suffered by humanity. The music faithfully follows this stark path with an opening bathed in calm contemplation of bliss, then changing abruptly to a violent depiction of pain and suffering. Brahms then has the chorus muttering, "Ins Ungewisse hinab," into unfathomable depths, into a return of the heavenly music of the opening, this time without the chorus. It appears Brahms believed the pessimism of the poem to be an illusion, and that peace and light can be attained. An alternate interpretation sees the ending as a return to the heavenly abode of the gods, who remain indifferent to humankind and our wretched condition. The listener is free to choose. Daniel Wright is back on stage to lead the Cleveland Orchestra Youth Orchestra and Chorus in Song of Destiny, completed in 1871 by Johannes Brahms.

Daniel Wright led the Cleveland Orchestra Youth Orchestra and Chorus in Johannes Brahms's Song of Destiny, Schicksalslied, with a text by Friedrich Hölderlin. Devin Steve is in his third season as assistant director of the Cleveland Orchestra Youth Chorus, of which he is an alumnus. He currently serves as director of music at University School. He's also a baritone in the Cleveland Orchestra Chorus and Chamber Chorus. In a few moments, this concert by Koyo, the Cleveland Orchestra Youth Orchestra, will conclude with the 1919 version of the Firebird Suite by Igor Stravinsky. Sergei Diaghilev's Paris-based Ballet Russe was one of the greatest dance companies in history. Diaghilev combined the soul of a brilliant artist with the mind and skills of a shrewd businessman. He was committed to creating exciting and innovative productions and discovered or worked with many of the most creative artists in Paris, dancers, choreographers, painters, and composers. Musically, Diaghilev never made a more sensational discovery than when he engaged the 27-year-old Igor Stravinsky in 1909 to write music for Michel Fokine's new ballet for the next season, The Firebird. It was the start of a long collaboration that was to give the world a series of groundbreaking scores: Petrushka, The Rite of Spring, Les Noces, Mavra, and Apollon Musaget. The sequence of amazing works ended only with Diaghilev's death in 1929. Several Russian fairy tales are woven into the scenario of the Firebird. The stories of the beneficent Firebird and evil ogre Kostchei were combined in an ingenious plot. The young prince, Ivan Tsarevich, wanders into Kostchei's magic garden at night in pursuit of the Firebird. He captures it and extracts a feather as forfeit before agreeing to let it go. He then meets a group of 13 maidens and falls in love with one of them, only to find that she and the other 12 are princesses under the spell of Kostchei. When dawn comes and the princesses must return to Kostchei's palace, Ivan breaks open the gates to follow them inside, but he is captured by Kostchei's guardian monsters and is about to be turned into stone when he remembers the magic feather. He waves it, and at his summons the Firebird appears and reveals to him the secret of Kostchei's immortality. His soul, in the form of an egg, is preserved in a casket. Opening the casket, Ivan smashes the egg, and the ogre immediately expires. His enchantments dissolve, and all the captives are freed. Ivan and his princess then are betrothed with due solemnity. For all its Russian influences, Stravinsky's first ballet also shows a remarkable mastery. He already knew how to draw the most spectacular effects from his enormous orchestra. The ballet was a resounding success at the Paris premiere in 1910, and Stravinsky himself conducted more than 100 performances, mostly in the form of three suites he drew from the complete score, one in 1911, another in 1919, and a third in 1945. The 1919 suite heard in this performance is in five movements. The mysterious introduction leads into the glittering dance of the Firebird, followed by a slow and solemn round dance of the captive princesses. The infernal dance of King Kostchei is next, dominated by a syncopated motif that arises from the lower registers, bassoons, horn, and tuba, and is gradually taken over by the entire orchestra. As a contrast, the Firebird's Berceuse is a delicate song for solo bassoon. The lullaby leads directly into the finale, the wedding of Ivan and the princess, where the first horn introduces what is probably the most famous Russian folk song in the ballet. This beautiful melody grows in volume and orchestration, bringing the music to a magnificent close. Now Daniel Wright and the Cleveland Orchestra Youth Orchestra perform Igor Stravinsky's 1919 suite from The Firebird.

Daniel Reich led the Cleveland Orchestra Youth Orchestra in a performance of the Suite from The Firebird by Igor Stravinsky. We heard the second of the three suites the composer drew from the ballet, the one from 1919. This concert comes in the middle of Daniel Reich's third season as Koyo's music director. He joined the Cleveland Orchestra as assistant conductor in 2022. In this role, he leads the orchestra in several dozen concerts each season at Severance, Blossom Music Center, and on tour. Daniel Reich grew up in Bühl, Germany, and studied music in his home country as well as in Norway. He received bachelor's degrees in piano from Freiburg's Academy of Music and the Norwegian Academy of Music. He also received a bachelor's degree in music theory in Freiburg, followed by a bachelor's degree in conducting at the Frankfurt University of Music and Performing Arts. In 2021, he received his master's degree in conducting at the Norwegian Academy of Music. This program began with two orchestral arrangements by Leopold Stokowski, Adoramus Te Christe by Giovanni Palestrina, and A Mighty Fortress Is Our God from the Cantata No. 80 by Bach. Then came a setting of The Gloria by Francis Poulenc, featuring Lindsay Reynolds, soprano, and the Cleveland Orchestra Youth Chorus. The second half included Johannes Brahms's Schicksalslied, or Song of Destiny, also with the chorus, and finally the suite from The Firebird by Igor Stravinsky. My commentary was based on the notes for the Mandel Concert Hall program book by Ellen Sauer Tanier, Hugh McDonald, and Peter Lackey. The audio supervisor for the Cleveland Orchestra is Gintas Norvila, audio engineer Larry Rock. I'm your host, Bill O'Connell. Thank you for being with us. Broadcasts of the Cleveland Orchestra Youth Orchestra originate with WCLV, Northeast Ohio's classical music station, since 1962. This is the Cleveland Orchestra Broadcast Service. 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
1: Always a pleasure for me to share music with you. I'm Peter Van de Graaff, and I have some music by a great film score composer in just a few minutes. Not one of his film scores, though. Miklos Roja is his name. And we'll go hunting later on. First, these six lute pieces by an anonymous Scottish composer, Paul Odette, performs them.

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Miklós Rozsa, a highly decorated and successful film score composer, first and foremost. Undoubtedly, you have heard his music, The Lost Weekend, El Cid, we can go on and on with the list, Oscar winning, etc. But in the off-season, he would write his own music just for fun. And here is one such piece. It is a concerto for string orchestra. Virtuosi di Kubo is the ensemble, and Peter Csaba, the conductor, music of the Hungarian composer Miklós Rozsa.

0: Virtuosi di Cumo, the ensemble, Peter Csaba, the conductor, and the Concerto for String Orchestra by the Hungarian-born composer Miklós Rozsa.
1: 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The Akron Symphonic Winds will perform at the Made in Ohio Festival at Hale Farm and Village on Saturday, September 5th at 1 p.m. To find out more about these events and others, visit WCLV's online arts calendar at wclv.org.
0: Now, this is some hunting music. It is a ballet portion of the opera Les Troyens, The Trojans by Hector Berlioz, the famous royal hunt and storm music. And here is Colin Davis to conduct the forces of Covent Garden.

the Royal Hunt and Storm music coming from the opera by Hector Berlioz, Les Troyens, the Trojans, Covent Garden forces, and Colin Davis conducting. Let's stay with this theme of the hunt and listen to a concerto for the hunting horn. This is an anonymous 18th century German composition. Ludwig Güttler solos here with Virtuosi Saxoniae.

Ludwig Gutler playing the horn with Virtuosi Saxoniae in an anonymous 18th century German composition, a concerto not just for horn, but a concerto for hunting horn in E-flat. This is by John Bull, The King's Hunt.

0: Philip Jones Brass, and that harpsichord piece originally by John Bull, The King's Hunt.
1: We head to Munich's famous open-air music festival, Classics at Odeonsplatz, for the next performance on our European concert tour, as the Munich Philharmonic performs an overture by Wagner and Mendelssohn's Scottish Symphony, and rising star violinist Maria Duenas joins them for the first violin concerto of Max Bruch. I'm Jan Weller. I hope you'll be listening.
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0: I'm Peter Van de Graaff with, in just a few minutes, a piano concerto which is very much reminiscent of the music of Sergei Rachmaninoff, but it's not by Rachmaninoff. At its premiere, a critic in The New Yorker found this piece full of juicy melodies. He said it has a healthy virtuoso bounce. Pianists who want a real concerto, one that comes off the paper and gets to work on an audience, will find an answer in this composition. We'll get to it, as I said, in just a few minutes. It's by an American composer named Vittorio Giannini, his piano concerto. But since it is reminiscent of the music of Rachmaninoff, I thought we'd first hear some music by that better-known Russian composer. Let's begin with this from his opera Alieko. Here's the Men's Dance, performed by the Philharmonia under the direction of Neyme Yervi.

0: very famous composition, originally for wordless voice and piano by Sergei Rachmaninoff. The arranger was Maurice Press. It's called The Vocalese, by the way. And the performance was by Maxim Vengerov, violin, and Ian Brown, piano.
1: This is the Composer's Datebook for August 30th. I'm John Burge. On today's date in 1933, the Philadelphia Orchestra was performing at its summer home at Robin Hood Dell. Conductor Alexander Smolens led the world premiere of a new work by a 23-year-old composer named Samuel Barber. It was his first orchestral composition to have a major public hearing, though oddly enough, young Mr. Barber himself was not in attendance. He was in Europe that summer, and so missed the premiere of his overture to The School for Scandal, a musical romp inspired by the 18th century English Restoration comedy of the same name by Richard Sheridan. Even before he had left the Curtis Institute of Music, where he pursued a triple major in piano, composition, and voice, Samuel Barber had begun winning prizes that enabled him to study abroad. Until the outbreak of the Second World War, Barber's musical career was quite Eurocentric. His School for Scandal overture, in fact, was written in Italy in 1931. Barber's first symphony premiered in Rome in 1936, and the following year was played by the Vienna Philharmonic at the Salzburg Festival. That led to stateside performances and commissions from conductors like Bruno Walter and Arturo Toscanini. Composer's Datebook is produced by APM, American Public Media, in collaboration with the American Composers Forum, reminding you that all music was once new.

0: Gustav Leonhardt playing a little piece by Jean-Philippe Rameau, Les Tourbillons, The Whirlwinds.
1: Next time on If It Ain't Baroque, it's the music of Johann Sebastian Bach transcribed. We will hear some organ music transcribed for piano by Ferruccio Busoni, selections from two of Bach's orchestral suites through the hands of Mahler, and we will hear the famous Chaconne from Bach's Violin Partita No. 2, arranged for the left hand alone by Johannes Brahms. I'm John Mills. 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
0: Here is the Mormon Tabernacle Choir and Philadelphia Orchestra, led by Eugene Ormandy, with the Largo from Handel's Xerxes.

A very brief sonata by Girolamo Fantini of the Italian Baroque, Richard Giangiulio, trumpet, Paul Riedo, organ, sonata number 5. We're going to now take the trumpet and pair it with the English horn, and then we have a piece featuring English horn, a sonata by Paul Hindemith later on. This is, however, Quiet City by Aaron Copland. Trumpeter William Lang, English horn player Michael Winfield, and Aaron Copland himself conducts the London Symphony.

Aaron Copland just, I think, 16 when he wrote that, his first published composition. It was played by Noel Lester, and it's a description of a cat chasing a mouse around, a scherzo for piano, which Copland simply titled The Cat and the Mouse, from a disc called Perfectly Classical. In fact, while we're on the subject, let's excerpt from the same disc. This is called The Mouse.

0: A little known song by Hugo Wolf. It doesn't say what the original title of that is in German, but it translates here, The Mouse Catching Rhyme. Don't even know what collection it comes from. But that song by Wolf was sung by Deidre Palmer with Noah Lester piano.
1: 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There's also Joseph Haydn's Cello Concerto No. 2 in D, as well as Beethoven's Symphony No. 3 in E-flat, Eroica. I'm Sam Petrie, and I hope you'll join me tonight for Symphony at 7 here on WCLV IdeaStream Public Media.
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0: Here is one of the best known of all toccatas. It's by Charles-Marie Vidor. It's from his Fifth Symphony for Organ, and it's recorded here by Marie-Claire Alain.

Mia Wu was the violinist and a player piano accompanying in that 1935 toccata by Conlon Nancarrow. Now to the piano sonata and violin sonata by Beethoven, number 9 in A major, known as the Kreutzer Sonata, so called because it was dedicated to the French violinist Rudolf Kreutzer. And this recording features Vladimir Ashkenazy at the piano and Itzhak Perlman, violin.

0: Nicholas McGeegan, Philharmonia Baroque Orchestra, and The Gracious Air for Pleasures from Dardanus by Jean-Philippe Rameau.
1: Pianist Peter Dugan here, host of From the Top. One of the most rewarding parts of my work is the musical dialogue I get to have with gifted young musicians. This concept of collaboration, of leading and following, is at the heart of the sonata. Join me next time for a sonata adventure on From the Top.
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0: It is good to be with you. Peter Van de Graaff is my name. Featured work will be the trio in E minor by Carl Goldmark, and we're going to hear some music inspired by the musical bird, the lark, including, in just a few minutes, The Lark Ascending of Raphan Williams. And we're going to hear right now a song, actually an aria, from the opera The Merry Wives of Windsor by Otto Nicolai, called Horch die Lerche singt im Hain. Here the lark sings. And this is sung by the character Fenton in the opera, which is played here by Fritz Wunderlich, Robert Hager conducting the Bavarian State Orchestra.

0: We've heard music of Rayfun Williams, inspired by a poem by George Meredith called The Lark Ascending, Romance for Violin and Orchestra. Andrew Davis conducted the BBC Symphony Orchestra, and the violin soloist was Tasman Little.
1: Here are some upcoming area arts events from the WCLV online arts calendar. The Cleveland Cello Society kicks off the 2026-27 season with a screening of the 2016 documentary film Strangers on the Earth, starring Dane Johansson, Cleveland Orchestra cellist. Before the film is shown, Dane will perform select movements from the Bach cello suites and talk briefly about his 600-mile, 36-day pilgrimage with his cello on Spain's historic Camino de Santiago. It's on Sunday, September 13th at 3 p.m. at the Latin Us Black Box Theater, located in the Pivot Center for Art, Dance, and Expression. Les Delices will kick off its 2026-27 season with a celebratory free concert of Baroque music at the Treelawn Music Hall. 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
0: Next, we have music by a Hungarian-born but longtime Viennese-based composer, Karl Goldmark. He was actually in the beautiful little town of Gmunden in south-central Austria in 1879 when he wrote this work, his piano trio in E minor. We're going to hear it performed by a Hungarian group, the Bartosz Trio.

That's music by the Hungarian-born composer Carl Goldmark. His piano trio, Opus 33, performed by the Bartos Trio. Next, music by a Bohemian Baroque composer, a contemporary of Bach, named Jan Dismas Zelenka. This is a fanfare.

0: On the Cleveland Orchestra on the radio this afternoon, guest conductor Alim Chan leads the Cleveland Orchestra in Beethoven's fateful Fifth Symphony. Before that is Igor Stravinsky's Suite from Pulcinella and Joseph Haydn's Trumpet Concerto with principal trumpet Michael Sachs as soloist. That's the Cleveland Orchestra on the radio this afternoon at 4 here on WCLV, IdeaStream Public Media.
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2: Hope you're doing well. I'm Peter Van de Graaff. It's my pleasure to share music with you, and I'd like to invite you just to relax and enjoy what we'll be hearing. It includes the piano concerto by an, Italian-born but American composer who's best known for his operas, Giancarlo Menotti. And we're going to hear some chaconnes right now. A chaconne, I suppose I should give you the definition before we hear these so you know what we're dealing with here. It is a continuous variation form which flourished in the Baroque, and it's based on a chord progression which comes from early Spain and Italy. So basically it's a repeated bass pattern with some with varied melodies going on over the top of this set pattern. Underneath, you'll hear what I mean. We're going to begin with this chaconne, which concludes the opera Castor and Pollux by Rameau.

obviously from a live recording there, we heard a group called Musique des Lumières, or Music of the Lights, literally, directed by Jean-Christophe Frisch in the very concluding portion of Castor et Pollux, Castor and Pollux, by Jean-Philippe Rameau, a work which many consider to be his masterpiece. This is from Rameau's own chamber version of the opera made in 1754, a Chaconne movement. It's Peter Van de Graaff speaking. Before we get to the Giancarlo Menotti Piano Concerto, Chaconnes by Handel, and right now by Purcell. He didn't call it a Chaconne, but rather a Chaconne. And this is Musica Antiqua of Cologne, led by Reinhard Goebel.

0: That's music of Handel, arranged by Maria Vermes, a Chaconne. We hear the duo Patterson.
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0: And now music by the Italian-born American composer Giancarlo Menotti, who's best known for his operas Mamal and the Night Visitors, The Medium, The Consul. This, though, is a purely instrumental composition by Menotti. First performed in 1945, it is the F major piano concerto, a work which the composer says was inspired especially by the keyboard works of Domenico Scarlatti. Here is pianist Earl Wilde with the Symphony of the Air led by George Mester.

0: Margaret Price with Graham Johnson and the Schubert song An die Laute, to the lute.
1: Sam Petrie here, inviting you to join me at 10 a.m. this Sunday for this week's Sunday brunch. Jacques Ibert's orchestral suite Escale, or Ports of Call, is on the program. There's also Richard Strauss's Burlesque in D minor for piano and orchestra, and we'll hear the Symphony No. 5 by Schubert, performed by the Cleveland Orchestra. We'll take you there this Sunday at 10 a.m. to hear these great pieces on Sunday brunch here at WCLV Idea Stream Public Media.

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1: This is the Composer's Datebook for August 30th. I'm John Burge. On today's date in 1933, the Philadelphia Orchestra was performing at its summer home at Robin Hood Dell. Conductor Alexander Smolens led the world premiere of a new work by a 23-year-old composer named Samuel Barber. It was his first orchestral composition to have a major public hearing, though oddly enough, young Mr. Barber himself was not in attendance. He was in Europe that summer, and so missed the premiere of his overture to The School for Scandal, a musical romp inspired by the 18th century English Restoration comedy of the same name by Richard Sheridan. Even before he had left the Curtis Institute of Music, where he pursued a triple major in piano composition and voice, Samuel Barber had begun winning prizes that enabled him to study abroad. Until the outbreak of the Second World War, Barber's musical career was quite Eurocentric. His School for Scandal overture, in fact, was written in Italy in 1931. Barber's first symphony premiered in Rome in 1936, and the following year was played by the Vienna Philharmonic at the Salzburg Festival. That led to stateside performances and commissions from conductors like Bruno Walter and Arturo Toscanini. Composer's Datebook is produced by APM, American Public Media, in collaboration with the American Composers Forum, reminding you that all music was once new.

Hello, I'm Anna Burr, and welcome to your WCLV Sunday Morning. This hour, I've got music from the 20th century. We'll hear music of Gerald Finzi, Josef Suk, and Frederick Delius. We begin with music of Ottorino Respighi. From his Ancient Airs and Dances, Suite No. 3, we'll hear the Arie de Corte. Herbert von Karajan leads the Berlin Philharmonic.

0: Herbert von Karajan led the Berlin Philharmonic in the Arie di Corte from Ottorino Respighi's Ancient Airs and Dances Suite No. 3 of 1931. In a moment, we'll have music of Gerald Finzi.
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2: 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I'm John Mills. 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
0: Continuing this hour of 20th century music, we'll hear from Gerald Finzi. This is his Concerto for Clarinet and Strings from 1949. Richard Hickox leads the City of London Symphonia, and the clarinetist is Michael Collins.

0: We heard clarinetist Michael Collins and Gerald Finzi's Concerto for Clarinet and Strings from 1949. Richard Hickox led the City of London Symphonia. In a moment, we go to Czechoslovakia for music of Josef Suk.
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3: We head to Munich's famous open-air music festival, Classics at Odeonsplatz, for the next performance on our European concert tour, as the Munich Philharmonic performs an overture by Wagner and Mendelssohn's Scottish Symphony, and rising star violinist Maria Duenas joins them for the first violin concerto of Max Bruch. I'm Jan Weller. I hope you'll be listening.
0: Sunday afternoon at 2 on WCLV, IdeaStream Public Media. Now we'll hear an elegy by Josef Suk, performed by a trio of sisters. We'll hear the On Trio perform Josef Suk's elegy in D-flat major from 1922.

0: We heard a trio of Korean-American sisters, the On Trio, in Yosef Suk's Elegy in D-flat Major from 1922. In a moment, we'll hear what Frederick Delius has to say about the first cuckoo you hear in spring.
1: On the Cleveland Orchestra on the radio this afternoon, guest conductor Aileen Chan leads the Cleveland Orchestra in Beethoven's fateful Fifth Symphony. Before that is Igor Stravinsky's Suite from Pulcinella and Joseph Haydn's Trumpet Concerto with principal trumpet Michael Sachs as soloist. 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
0: Closing out this edition of your WCLV Sunday morning, we'll hear a selection from his two pieces for small orchestra from 1912. This is On Hearing the First Cuckoo in Spring. Michael Tilson Thomas leads the San Francisco Symphony.

0: Frederick Delius's On Hearing the First Cuckoo in Spring from 1912. Michael Tilson Thomas led the San Francisco Symphony. I'm Anna Burr. Thank you so much for tuning in for your WCLV Sunday morning. I hope you'll stay tuned for more wonderful music to come.
1: Sam Petrie here, inviting you to join me at 10 a.m. this Sunday for this week's Sunday brunch. Jacques Ibert's orchestral suite, Escale, or Ports of Call, is on the program. There's also Richard Strauss's Burlesque in D Minor for piano and orchestra, and we'll hear the Symphony No. 5 by Schubert, performed by the Cleveland Orchestra. We'll take you there this Sunday at 10 a.m. to hear these great pieces on Sunday Brunch here at WCLV IdeaStream Public Media.

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I was all of 13 when I received my first recording of organ music. As a confirmation gift, it featured Albert Schweitzer playing Vidor and Mendelssohn on the parish organ in Gunsbach, Alsace. You hear that playing in the background. That's how it all began. And by the time I was off to college, my repertoire embraced everything from Handel to Hindemith. And along the way, I'd been introduced to William Whitehead and Richard Elsasser, Robert Owen, Berge Zamkoch, and Robert Naren, Marilyn Mason, plus Leonard Lee and Dick Liebert, too, and of course, E. Power Biggs. I learned a lot from those early LP albums about differences amongst organ types and performance styles, the breadth of repertoire of the King of Instruments. This both through listening and reading the often informative jacket annotations and viewing the pictures on the albums. How different was the visual impression of the famous Flintrop organ at the Busch Reisinger Museum at Harvard as compared with Boston's Symphony Hall or the beauty nearby up north at Methuen Memorial Music Hall. I still find that facade absolutely unbelievable. And I relive my sense of discovery of it when I hold that old album of 60 years ago in my hands. Inevitably, LPs were supplanted by the compact disc, which, if not so elegant, was certainly convenient and splendid sounding. I lost count, though, but my library is pretty large, and I love the word library. A curated collection of information sources and resources. It's an idea that's thousands of years old, a gathering of real things in real places. And while today we seem less inclined to accumulate stuff and can easily access pretty much anything virtually, call up a digital file from, well, who knows where. But I still enjoy handling hard copies, compact discs in physical form, with their informative booklets and illustrations. Today, we're going to be listening to a few of those recent releases with performances by Jan Lieberman, Ann Page, Dave Wickerham, and Justin Bischoff, amongst others. Music by Orlando Gibbons, Lionel Rogge, Alfred Hollins, and Paul Ayers. I hope you'll stay with me. We're keeping on track here with selections from newly issued albums, which I hope eventually might find their way into your hands. I'm Michael Barone, very happy to have you on board for another round of Pipe Dreams from American Public Media.

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Let's start off with a real beauty. It's the splendid 65-stop Henry Willis organ from the year 1877 at Salisbury Cathedral in England, gloriously captured by engineer Miles Eastwood and featuring the brilliant playing of the 20-something German phenom Jan Liebermann. Let's hear him play a bracing concert overture, number 3 in C minor, by the world-touring blind English recitalist of the late 19th, early 20th century, Alfred Hollins. This from a new CD issue from Regent Records.

feisty and fiery and full of drama. The Concert Overture No. 3 by Alfred Hollins, from a recording appropriately titled Sonority, featuring the Willis organ at Salisbury Cathedral in England with the young German virtuoso Jan Liebermann. Jan also plays works of Dupré, Durafle, Bach, and Peter Eben in this album, released by Regent Records, a production of the estimable Gary Cole. Indeed, all of the recent releases that we'll be hearing this hour can be found in the Regent Records catalog. So a tip of the hat to Gary. And these are available both as CD hard copies and in many cases as audio streams, too, for those who are prone to that sort of thing. Well, despite being blind since birth, Alfred Hollins toured the world throughout Europe, to New Zealand and Australia, in South Africa, and twice here in the United States. He was an organist and also a pianist, playing with orchestra, some of the great concertos. He lived at the age of 76. And by comparison, his older English countryman, Orlando Gibbons, the leading composer and organist in England at the beginning of the 17th century, Gibbons never left his homeland and died unexpectedly at the height of his career at age 41. He was deemed the English Palestrina as a result of his excellent writing for choirs at the Chapel Royal, and his keyboard pieces for royal and illustrious patrons deserved this memorial plaque near his tomb at Canterbury Cathedral, rivaled by the touch of his fingers the harmony of the spheres. In commemoration of the 400th anniversary of Gibbons' death, the choir of Truro Cathedral in England offered up a recent album, Hope Soars Above, issued by Regent Records. The harmony of this next anthem is essential Gibbons. Its original text, which was specific to the recovery of King James VI, has been replaced by a 19th century poet, Henry Bramley, and they sing, O Thou the Eternal Orb.

An anthem by Orlando Gibbons from a recent release issued by Regent Records, featuring the choir and organists of Truro Cathedral. James Bessant conducted and Andrew Wyatt accompanied on a chamber organ by Tickle. Other works by Gibbons' contemporaries William Byrd, John Bull, and Thomas Tompkins are also included. Here's a keyboard piece by Tompkins, A Sad Pavane for These Distracted Times, which was composed shortly after the death of Charles I in 1649, but given our situation these days, perhaps it's very appropriate today. Jeremy Wan plays on the 18th century Harrison Byfield chamber organ in Truro Cathedral, music of Thomas Tompkins.

doleful, yet divine, a sad pavane for these distracted times by Thomas Tomkins, played by Jeremy Wan on the 18th century chamber organ at Truro Cathedral. This is from an album of late Renaissance marvels issued by Regent Records. And that pavane, an appropriate prelude to our next music, by another English organist, blind from the age of 12, David Abrahamian Liddell, who passed away at age 66 after a long illness just a few months ago. Known for his recital work, David also composed, and here is a movement, Pater Noster, from his English organ mass. More austere music, this based on chants from the 16th century by John Merbeck, an early contributor to the Anglican liturgy. And Page recorded the entire mass on the Kenneth Tickle organ from 2007 at Little St. Mary's Church in Cambridge, another Regent release.

A brief memorial tribute to David Abrahamian Little, respected blind English organist and composer, a movement from his English Organ Mass. They're recorded by Anne Page at Little St. Mary's Church in Cambridge. She has recorded the entire Mass, plus other diverse music, which is part of her recent Region Records album. Look for it. You can access information about her recording and the others so far utilized in our program today. Our program page is 2634, and you can find us at pipedreams.org. And we're going to continue here. I'm Michael Barone, keeping on track with some new releases today on Pipe Dreams from American Public Media.

Swiss organist Lionel Rogg, who celebrated a 90th birthday this past April, first came to international attention in 1961, playing in 10 recitals and subsequently recording the complete organ works of J.S. Bach, which project Mr. Rogg attempted twice further in 1970 and 1976 on very different instruments. Lionel Rogg's international career as a recitalist and a sought-after teacher for 40 years at the Conservatory in Geneva has been augmented over the years by his work as a composer. And we've just listened to a score from the year 2007 in the ornate Spanish late Renaissance style based on a Gregorian offertory dedicated to the Virgin Mary, the Felix Namque, or For You Are Happy, is the theme for that fantasia. Again, our soloist is Australian organist Anne Page, who, as it turns out, heard Bach's organ music for the first time on a recording made by Lionel Rogg years ago. She has recently issued an album, again for Regent Records, of a variety of works from Lionel Rogg's compositional catalog, pieces composed between 1988 and 2024, recording made on the 1987 Rieger organ at St. Marylebone Parish Church in London. The earliest of the works on the album is the next that we're going to hear, a rather jazzy little Toccata Ritmica, composed for performance during a concert that Lionel Rogg gave with his pianist's son. It's a lively and rather elastic piece,

Spicy music from Switzerland by recitalist teacher and obviously composer Lionel Rogge. His Toccata Rhythmica, played there by Anne Page at St. Mary Le Bourne Parish Church in London. Yet another of the Regent Records releases we are featuring here, produced by Gary Cole. Though in a very different vein, the traditional American shaker melody Simple Gifts provides a simply gorgeous diversion here in an arrangement by Virgil Fox. Recording made by Stuart Nicholson on the 1902 Willis organ at St. Patrick's Cathedral in Dublin in Ireland, providing a moment of calm repose here.

Simple Gifts. The familiar Shaker tune, in an arrangement attributed to Virgil Fox, originally commissioned for a publication by the Contemporary Keyboard magazine. It's now available, though, in a collection, the Virgil Fox Album, to which we can link you for a source, should you be curious. Stuart Nicholson, our performer there, was appointed music director in 2010 at the Cathedral of St. Patrick in Dublin. He played for us the 81-stop 4,000-pipe Willis organ. This album of fireworks and fanfares offers quite a bit more of the organ's resources employed, as here in our next piece, a flashy finale to a fantasy sonata by English composer and arranger Paul Ayres, which is based on the Harold Arlen tune that you know from the film The Wizard of Oz, Somewhere Over the Rainbow. It's quite a romp.

Well, we're not with the Wizard of Oz anymore, Toto, but what we heard there was the finale to Paul Ayer's Fantasy Sonata, Over the Rainbow, newly recorded by resident musician Scott Nicholson, playing the 19-2 Willis pipe organ at St. Patrick's Cathedral in Dublin, Ireland. It's another recent Regent Records CD release. We've been keeping on track with them today. And that one wraps up this hour on a program that each week highlights the manifold delights and mysteries of the pipe organ, the king of instruments. 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This is program 2636. As I said, keeping on track. Our Pipe Dreams broadcast is supported in loving memory of Lucinda and Wesley Dudley by their family. 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of Vancouver, Washington, who are members of APOBA, the Associated Pipe Organ Builders of America, which is a collaborative of designers, creators, and maintainers of pipe organs found in religious and educational institutions, concert halls, and residences throughout the United States and beyond. 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John Kuntz is associate producer. Michael Osborne is technical director. And in most markets, we'll continue with the second hour, but if that's not the case where you're listening, you can access the additional programming online at pipedreams.org. But meanwhile, I hope you have enjoyed our music today and that you'll stay tuned here for more fine listening.

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1: 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I'm John Mills. 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

0: Hello, and welcome to With Heart and Voice. I'm Peter Dubois, and today we're making a return visit to the program archives to hear a broadcast by Richard Gladwell, the show's original host and creator. Richard began his lifelong love of sacred choral music at the age of 6 when he was a choir boy in London, and he brought that passion to public radio when he came to the United States. This week's program was originally broadcast in July 2004 and features settings of the Gloria by Max Reger, Antonio Vivaldi, Herbert Howells, and Wolfgang Amadeus Mozart. Here's Richard Gladwell to tell us about this program.
1: As you probably know, the Gloria in Excelsis Deo is an ancient hymn sung after the Kyrie eleison in the opening part of the Mass. The English form of this hymn occupied this position in the communion service of the first vernacular prayer book of 1549, but it was transferred to the end of the service in the next 1552 book. In the classical Mass, the Gloria is often subdivided into a number of sections. We're going to begin with an organ Gloria by Max Reger, which is from his 12 pieces for organ, and this is played by Hannes Kastner on the organ of St. Thomas Church in Leipzig.

And that was the Gloria from 12 Pieces for Organ by Max Reger, played by Hannes Kastner on the organ of St. Thomas Church in Leipzig. The first sung Gloria in Excelsis Deo, Glory be to God on high, is from a classical mass by the Viennese composer Johann Nepomuk Hummel. It is subdivided into four sections, the Gloria in Excelsis Deo, Glory be to God on high, Qui tollis peccata mundi, you take away the sins of the world, the Quonium tu solus sanctus, for you alone are the Holy One, and Cum Sancto Spiritus, with the Holy Spirit. The Gloria is from the Mass in D major and will now be sung and played by Collegium Musicum 90, directed by Richard Hickox.

0: The Gloria from the Mass in D Major by Haydn's successor at the Esterházy Court in Vienna, Johann Nepomuk Hummel. This is a program of Glorias. In just a moment, we'll hear a Gloria sung in Gregorian chant. 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
1: Two light-hearted overtures by Frederick Lissauer frame this week's innovations. In between, we'll hear the piano concerto of Nicholas Underhill and miniatures for cello and orchestra by Loris Trobanion, featuring cellist Regina Muschebach, who passed away earlier this month. I'm Mark Satola, inviting you to join me for Innovations, the program with music by Northeast Ohio composers, tonight at 9 on WCLV, IdeaStream Public Media.
0: The Gloria in Excelsis Deo is not to be confused with the Gloria Patri, glory be to God, rather glory be to the Father. The doxology, or ascription of praise to the Trinity, which is sung at the end of Psalms and Canticles. The next setting of the Gloria is Gregorian, and it's on the eighth tone, and is now sung by the choir of Notre Dame Cathedral with Pierre Cochereau at the grand organ. And this is taken from Grand Mass at the Cathedral.

Oh, how I love Gregorian chant with organ accompaniment. That was just a short Gregorian Gloria on the eighth tone from the Sunday Mass service at Notre Dame Cathedral. Charles Gounod was primarily an opera composer, but his visit to Rome in 1839 to receive the coveted Prix de Rome, or the Rome Prize, had a very profound effect on his religious life. He returned to France with the idea of becoming a priest, but that didn't work out. So he set to work in writing the Mass for St. Cecilia, the patron saint of music. It was in 1855 that the Mass was first presented at Saint-Eustache Church in Paris on the 22nd of November. Here is the Gloria, sung by soprano Angela Maria Blas, with the Munich Motet Chorus and Orchestra, directed by Hans Rudolf Zabaje.

0: The Gloria from Charles Gounod's St. Cecilia Mass was performed by the Munich Motet Chorus and Orchestra led by Hans Rudolf Zobele from a program that Richard Gladwell originally broadcast in July 2004. Today we're making another visit to the With Heart and Voice program archives. It's such a privilege to share this broadcast by Richard Gladwell, who passed away on October 15, 2009. Coming up, we'll hear music of Herbert Howells and Wolfgang Amadeus Mozart. I'm Peter Dubois, and you're listening to With Heart and Voice.
1: 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Before that is Igor Stravinsky's Suite from Pulcinella, and Joseph Haydn's Trumpet Concerto with principal trumpet Michael Sachs as soloist. That's the Cleveland Orchestra on the radio this afternoon at 4 here on WCLV, IdeaStream Public Media.
2: Herbert Howells is recognized as the dean of 20th century English church music. His compositions are many, having composed much in the way of anthems and service music for various cathedrals and churches, particularly in England. In his communion service called Collegium Regale, or Regal College, the Gloria in Excelsis Deo is set at the end of the service rather than after the Kyrie. And here is that Gloria sung by the choir of King's College, Cambridge, directed by Stephen Clearbury with Peter Barley at the organ.

From the Collegium Regale of the Regal College, the Gloria from the Communion Service, sung by the Choir of King's College, Cambridge, conducted by Stephen Clareby. The composer, of course, Herbert Howells, who also set the morning and evening canticles to this service. The next Gloria is from the French Baroque and is composed by a man named Jean-Nicolas Geoffroy. This is the Gloria from the Mass for the Feast of the Double. And Geoffroy was a prolific composer of harpsichord music and also held organ positions in Paris and at Perpignan Cathedral from 1692. This is the singing and instrumental group called Le Concert Spirituel, and their conductor is Hervé Niquet.

0: A setting of the Gloria in Excelsis Deo, Glory be to God on high, by the 17th century French composer Jean-Nicolas Geoffroy. The Gloria was from his Mass for the Double, and as you heard, it's one of those Masses where organ versets are intertwined with the different verses of the Gloria. A Gloria by the Russian composer Alexander Gricheninov is next. 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
1: 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My first summer camp, I got to play in a string quartet for the first time. I realized like how much joy and how much power we can create.
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4: 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At 9 a.m., it's WCLV's If It Ain't Baroque with me, John Mills.
0: Since I've been recording these With Heart and Voice programs, I've become very fond of the sacred music of Alexander Gricheninov. As I've said on many occasions, he has written a fair amount of church music, and his Missa Festiva was written in 1937 as a setting of the traditional Latin Mass. In fact, it was written for a competition for a Catholic Mass in that year, which he entered and won. This is the Gloria from it, sung by the Russian State Symphonic Capella, with Ludmila Gulub playing the organ and conducted by Valery Polyansky.

That was the Gloria from the Misa Festiva by the Russian composer Alexander Gretchaninov, and was sung by the Russian State Symphonic Capella with Ludmila Golub playing the organ accompaniment. We're going to hear a mass by Mozart in just a moment. This is, in fact, the well-known Mass in C, which is subtitled The Coronation, and we're going to hear the Vienna Boys Choir along with the Chorus Viennensis and the Vienna Symphony, all directed by Uwe Christian Harrer.

thank you for joining me for this special exploration of the With Heart and Voice archives. I hope you've enjoyed hearing from Richard Gladwell in this program from July of 2004. 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And we hope you'll like us on Facebook and follow us on Twitter and Instagram. 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Audio producer for the program is Andrew Croucher, with assistance from Robert Braden. Executive producer is Gene Fisher, and I'm Peter Dubois. Please join me again next week for With Heart and Voice.

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2: This is the Composer's Datebook for August 30th. I'm John Burge. On today's date in 1933, the Philadelphia Orchestra was performing at its summer home at Robin Hood Dell. Conductor Alexander Smolens led the world premiere of a new work by a 23-year-old composer named Samuel Barber. It was his first orchestral composition to have a major public hearing, though oddly enough, young Mr. Barber himself was not in attendance. He was in Europe that summer, and so missed the premiere of his overture to The School for Scandal, a musical romp inspired by the 18th century English Restoration comedy of the same name by Richard Sheridan. Even before he had left the Curtis Institute of Music, where he pursued a triple major in piano composition and voice, Samuel Barber had begun winning prizes that enabled him to study abroad. Until the outbreak of the Second World War, Barber's musical career was quite Eurocentric. His School for Scandal overture, in fact, was written in Italy in 1931. Barber's

First Symphony premiered in Rome in 1936, and the following year was played by the Vienna Philharmonic at the Salzburg Festival. That led to stateside performances and commissions from conductors like Bruno Walter and Arturo Toscanini. Composer's Datebook is produced by APM, American Public Media, in collaboration with the American Composers Forum, reminding you that all music was once new.

Good morning, and welcome to another edition of If It Ain't Baroque here on WCLV, IdeaStream Public Media. This is a weekly program celebrating music written from around 1600 until 1750. I'm your host, John Mills. On today's program, it's the music of Johann Sebastian Bach, transcribed. Later, we will hear the famous Chaconne from his violin Partita No. 2, arranged for the left hand alone by Johannes Brahms, as well as selections from two of Bach's orchestral suites through the hands of Mahler. Let's begin by hearing some organ music of Johann Sebastian Bach, transcribed for piano by one of the 20th century's most important editors of the music of Bach, that's Ferruccio Busoni. Here is Busoni's transcription of the Toccata, Adagio, and Fugue in C major, performed on piano here by Evgeny Kissin.

0: Pianist Evgeny Kassin performing the Toccata, Adagio, and Fugue in C Major by Johann Sebastian Bach, arranged for piano by Ferruccio Busoni. This morning on If It Ain't Baroque, it's the music of Bach, transcribed. Coming up, we have selections from Bach's orchestral suites, numbers 2 and 3, through the hands of Mahler. Stay tuned. On the Cleveland Orchestra on the radio this afternoon, guest conductor Alim Chan leads the Cleveland Orchestra in Beethoven's fateful Fifth Symphony. Before that is Igor Stravinsky's Suite from Pulcinella and Joseph Haydn's Trumpet Concerto with principal trumpet Michael Sachs as soloist. That's the Cleveland Orchestra on the radio this afternoon at 4 here on WCLV, IdeaStream Public Media.
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0: Today we live in a world of historically informed performance practice, meaning many performers today will read old treatises and rely on other scholarship to get closer to what the composer may have intended in their own day. Gustav Mahler did not live in such a time, and I think it can be valuable for us here in the 21st century to hear what a romantic heard in this Baroque music. What we have next is a 1909 suite arranged from two of Bach's orchestral suites, movements from numbers 2 and 3. In this form, it is Gustav Mahler's Bach suite for organ, harpsichord, and orchestra. Here is the Los Angeles Philharmonic, led by Esa-Pekka Salonen.

0: The Los Angeles Philharmonic, led by Esa-Pekka Salonen, here on If It Ain't Baroque. That was Gustav Mahler's Bach Suite for Organ, Harpsichord, and Orchestra. That suite draws on Johann Sebastian Bach's Orchestral Suites, numbers 2 and 3. This morning on If It Ain't Baroque, it's the music of Bach, transcribed. We have one of Bach's most famous works transcribed for one hand, next.
1: 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The Cleveland Silent Film Festival and Colloquium will present its annual festival from September 15th through the 20th. The series includes 6 classic films from around the world, 5 of them released in 1926, as CSFF continues its tradition of spotlighting centennial films. To find out more about these events and others, visit WCLV's online arts calendar at wclv.org.
0: We wrap up this edition of If It Ain't Baroque on WCLV with one final transcription of the music of Bach. From Johann Sebastian Bach's Violin Partita No. 2, this is the very famous Chaconne. And the form we hear it in next comes from 1877, when Johannes Brahms transcribed this entire Chaconne for the left hand alone. Here it is performed by Igor Levit.

0: Pianist Igor Levit performing Johannes Brahms's transcription of the famous Chaconne from Johann Sebastian Bach's Violin Partita No. 2. That transcription from 1877 was for the left hand alone. Well, thanks for tuning in for this somewhat unusual edition of If It Ain't Baroque, the music of Bach transcribed. I hope you enjoyed it, and I hope you'll tune in next Sunday morning for more music from the 17th and early 18th centuries. I'm your host, John Mills, reminding you that if it ain't Baroque, don't fix it.
1: Sam Petrie here, inviting you to join me at 10 a.m. this Sunday for this week's Sunday brunch. Jacques Ibert's orchestral suite Escale, or Ports of Call, is on the program. There's also Richard Strauss's Burlesque in D Minor for piano and orchestra, and we'll hear the Symphony No. 5 by Schubert, performed by the Cleveland Orchestra. We'll take you there this Sunday at 10 a.m. to hear these great pieces on Sunday Brunch here at WCLV IdeaStream Public Media.
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3: This is the Composer's Datebook for August 30th. I'm John Burge. On today's date in 1933, the Philadelphia Orchestra was performing at its summer home at Robin Hood Dell. Conductor Alexander Smolens led the world premiere of a new work by a 23-year-old composer named Samuel Barber. It was his first orchestral composition to have a major public hearing, though oddly enough, young Mr. Barber himself was not in attendance. He was in Europe that summer, and so missed the premiere of his overture to The School for Scandal, a musical romp inspired by the 18th century English Restoration comedy of the same name by Richard Sheridan. Even before he had left the Curtis Institute of Music, where he pursued a triple major in piano, composition, and voice, Samuel Barber had begun winning prizes that enabled him to study abroad. Until the outbreak of the Second World War, Barber's musical career was quite Eurocentric. His School for Scandal overture, in fact, was written in Italy in 1931. Barber's first symphony premiered in Rome in 1936, and the following year was played by the Vienna Philharmonic at the Salzburg Festival. That led to stateside performances and commissions from conductors like Bruno Walter and Arturo Toscanini. Composer's Datebook is produced by APM, American Public Media, in collaboration with the American Composers Forum, reminding you that all music was once new.

Richard Strauss, and our main work will be Franz Schubert's Symphony No. 5 in B-flat, performed by the Cleveland Orchestra. Let's begin with music by John Williams. This is his Air and Simple Gifts, written in 2009 for the Obama inauguration. Yo-Yo Ma is the cellist, Itzhak Perlman the violinist, Gabriela Montero the pianist, and Anthony McGill the clarinetist.

Good morning, I'm Sam Petrie, and you're tuned into this week's Sunday Brunch here on WCLV. Thanks so much for listening. On today's program, we're going to hear Jacques Ibert's orchestral suite Escale, or Ports of Call. There's also the burlesque in D minor for piano and orchestra by

We heard cellist Yo-Yo Ma, violinist Itzhak Perlman, pianist Gabriela Montero, and clarinetist Anthony McGill performing John Williams's Air and Simple Gifts. Let's follow that with another performance featuring violinist Itzhak Perlman. This is Pablo de Sarasate's Introduction and Tarantella. Itzhak Perlman is joined by the Abbey Road Ensemble, led by Lawrence Foster.

0: Violinist Itzhak Perlman with the Abbey Road Ensemble, conducted by Lawrence Foster. We heard them performing Pablo de Sarasate's Introduction and Tarantella. Up next on Sunday Brunch, it's music by Jacques Ibert. Stay tuned.
1: We head to Munich's famous open-air music festival Classics at Odeonsplatz for the next performance on our European concert tour, as the Munich Philharmonic performs an overture by Wagner and Mendelssohn's Scottish Symphony, and rising star violinist Maria Duenas joins them for the first violin concerto of Max Bruch. I'm Jan Weller. I hope you'll be listening.
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0: Jacques Ibert wrote his three-movement orchestral suite, Escale, or Ports of Call, in 1922. The music was inspired by several voyages that he took in the years after the First World War. The three movements are titled Palermo, Tunis Nefta, and Valencia. Here's the Philadelphia Orchestra, conducted by Eugene Normandy.

That was a 1960 recording. We heard the Philadelphia Orchestra, led by Eugene Ormandy, performing Jacques Ibert's Escale, Ports of Call, music written in 1922. Coming up next, it's music for piano and orchestra by Richard Strauss. Stay tuned. Here are some upcoming area arts events from the WCLV Online Arts Calendar. The Cleveland Cello Society kicks off the 2026-27 season with a screening of the 2016 documentary film Strangers on the Earth, starring Dane Johansson, Cleveland Orchestra cellist. Before the film is shown, Dane will perform select movements from the Bach cello suites and talk briefly about his 600-mile, 36-day pilgrimage with his cello on Spain's historic Camino de Santiago. It's on Sunday, September 13th at 3 p.m. at the Latin Us Black Box Theater, located in the Pivot Center for Art, Dance, and Expression. Les Delices will kick off its 2026-27 season with a celebratory free concert of Baroque music at the Treelawn Music Hall. It's on Saturday, September 19th at 7:30 p.m. To find out more about these events and others, visit WCLV's online arts calendar at wclv.org. Music Now, written in 1886 by Richard Strauss, his burlesque in D minor. We're going to hear it performed by pianist Jean-Yves Thiboudet and the Leipzig Gewandhaus Orchestra, conducted by Herbert Blumstedt.

0: Jean-Yves Thibaudet was the pianist, and he was joined by the Leipzig Gewandhaus Orchestra, led by Herbert Blomstedt, and they were performing Richard Strauss's Burlesque in D minor. You're listening to Sunday Brunch on WCLV. I'm Sam Petrie. Up next, it's the Symphony No. 5 by Schubert. 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
0: Our main course on today's program is the Symphony No. 5 in B-flat by Franz Schubert. He completed the work in October of 1816, just 6 months after the completion of his previous symphony, and like all of Schubert's symphonies, it wasn't published until after his death. And actually, Johannes Brahms edited the symphony for its publication in 1885 as part of the first collected edition of Franz Schubert's works. We're going to hear a performance by the Cleveland Orchestra, conducted by Christoph von Dohnányi, Franz Schubert's Symphony No. 5 in B-flat.

0: On WCLV, we heard the Cleveland Orchestra, led by Christoph van Dohnányi, performing Franz Schubert's Symphony No. 5 in B-flat. I'm Sam Petrie. Thanks so much for tuning in today. Still to come this hour, the Divertimento in F for Strings by Mozart, and we'll also hear music for solo guitar by Hector Villa-Lobos. Up next, it's Sergei Prokofiev's Russian Overture. Stay tuned.
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0: In 1936, Sergei Prokofiev returned permanently to the USSR, and that same year, he wrote his Russian Overture. We're now going to hear that performed by the Philharmonia Orchestra, conducted by Nemi Yerevi.

0: The Philharmonia Orchestra, led by Naomi Yerby, performing Sergei Prokofiev's Russian Overture. Up next, it's chamber music by Mozart. 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
1: 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But wait, there's more. You'll also hear Beethoven's Choral Fantasy with Vladimir Ashkenazy, conducting from the piano. 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

Quartetto Casals performing Mozart's Divertimento in F. Up next, we'll close out this week's Sunday Brunch with music for solo guitar by Heitor Villa-Lobos. Stay tuned. Here are some upcoming area arts events from the WCLV online arts calendar. The Cleveland Museum of Natural History presents Museum Melodies, featuring live performances in the Visitor Hall by students from the Cleveland Institute of Music. 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The Akron Symphonic Winds will perform at the Made in Ohio Festival at Hale Farm and Village on Saturday, September 5th at 1 p.m. To find out more about these events and others, visit WCLV's online arts calendar at wclv.org.

0: Guitarist Chris Tokau performing the fourth movement titled Gavata Choro from Heitor Villa-Lobos's Brazilian Suite, written in 1912. And that brings us to the end of this week's Sunday Brunch. I'm your host, Sam Petrie. Thank you so much for listening, and I hope that you tune in next Sunday at 10 a.m. In the meantime, stick around for more great music coming up right here on WCLV IdeaStream Public Media.
1: 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Before that is Igor Stravinsky's Suite from Pulcinella and Joseph Haydn's Trumpet Concerto with principal trumpet Michael Sachs as soloist. 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
1: Composer Clarice Assad started going gray at 15, and about 10 years ago, she decided to say goodbye to hair dye and embrace her natural color. She said she was surprised by some of the reactions. Gray hair? You're gonna look like a witch. Assad wondered why gray hair equaled witch, and also why witch automatically equaled bad. Around the same time, she got a commission from the all-female Marian Ensemble, and then just happened to come across a serious book of spells and rituals. She knew then what her new work was going to be about. From APM, American Public Media, this is Performance Today. I'm Valerie Kaler. Clarice Assad's Book of Spells is on the way. Here's the second movement of the Bohemian Queen Trumpet Concerto by Clarice Assad, music inspired by surrealist American painter Gertrude Abercrombie, played by the brass queen for whom it was written, Mary Elizabeth Bowden. Alan Tinkham and the Chicago Youth Symphony joining in.

0: Trumpeter Mary Elizabeth Bowden soloing there in The Stroll from Clarice Assad's Bohemian Queen Trumpet Concerto. More from Clarice Assad is on the way this hour.
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3: Two lighthearted overtures by Frederick Lissauer frame this week's innovations. In between, we'll hear the piano concerto of Nicholas Underhill and miniatures for cello and orchestra by Laura Strobanion, featuring cellist Regina Muschabach, who passed away earlier this month. I'm Mark Satola, inviting you to join me for Innovations, the program with music by Northeast Ohio composers, tonight at 9 on WCLV, IdeaStream Public Media.
0: From APM, American Public Media, this is Performance Today, taking you to concerts around the world. I'm Valerie Kaler. We're about to hear a diabolical piece that's gone through many, many transfigurations, with each version adding or removing something. Camille Saint-Saëns' famous Danse Macabre began as a piece for voice and piano in 1872, but singers felt that it was unsingable, just too much. Saint-Saëns then turned it into the orchestral tone poem that's most often played today. In 1875, composer Franz Liszt made a fiendishly difficult transcription for solo piano. It is wild, lots of notes on the page, and pianists love it. And then, great pianist Vladimir Horowitz got his hands on Liszt's version in 1942 and made considerable changes himself. According to pianist Yevgeny Sudbin, Horowitz's changes might not have been for the better. He added a bunch of extra notes to areas that were already thick with texture, and he removed some of the lyrical moments. Sudbin says, quote, "Horowitz was undoubtedly one of the greatest pianists that ever lived, but Liszt was a better composer, and more notes don't always equal better music." So Sudbin made his own hybrid of Liszt and Horowitz's versions, reaching for balance, and he couldn't resist adding a few minor liberties of his own. Let's hear this Danse Macabre by Camille Saint-Saëns, with contributions from Franz Liszt, Vladimir Horowitz, and Yevgeny Sudbin. Yevgeny Sudbin at the piano at Tippett Rise.

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3: Felix Mendelssohn instructed the players of his string octet to put aside their notions of chamber music and embrace this work from a symphonic perspective. All the fortes, all the pianissimos must be strictly, strictly observed. All the better to paint a picture of a blustery autumn night with leaves skittering across darkened lanes. Streaks of cloud and veils of mist brightening o'er us hover. Air stirs the brake, the rushes shake, and all our pomp is over. From APM, American Public Media, this is Performance Today. I'm Valerie Kaler. This Faustian scherzo and the rest of Mendelssohn's octet on the way. The composer of this music might best be remembered for what he did with music by a completely different composer. I'm talking about Alfredo Casella, 20th century Italian musician. In 1939, he organized a revival of music by a guy named Antonio Vivaldi. Casella turned Vivaldi from a relative unknown into a superstar. And meanwhile, his own music rarely got played much outside his own country. Here, pianist Sarah Davis Buchner plays a pair of etudes by unsung hero Alfredo Casella.

0: Sarah Davis Buchner with two etudes by Alfredo Casella. She's back later this hour with music from Spain.
1: This is the Composer's Datebook for August 30th. I'm John Burge. On today's date in 1933, the Philadelphia Orchestra was performing at its summer home at Robin Hood Dell. Conductor Alexander Smolens led the world premiere of a new work by a 23-year-old composer named Samuel Barber. It was his first orchestral composition to have a major public hearing, though oddly enough, young Mr. Barber himself was not in attendance. He was in Europe that summer, and so missed the premiere of his overture to The School for Scandal, a musical romp inspired by the 18th century English Restoration comedy of the same name by Richard Sheridan. Even before he had left the Curtis Institute of Music, where he pursued a triple major in piano composition and voice, Samuel Barber had begun winning prizes that enabled him to study abroad. Until the outbreak of the Second World War, Barber's musical career was quite Eurocentric. His School for Scandal overture, in fact, was written in Italy in 1931. Barber's first symphony premiered in Rome in 1936, and the following year was played by the Vienna Philharmonic at the Salzburg Festival. That led to stateside performances and commissions from conductors like Bruno Walter and Arturo Toscanini. Composer's Datebook is produced by APM, American Public Media, in collaboration with the American Composers Forum, reminding you that all music was once new.

Today, we're at one of Munich's most spectacular settings, the Odeonsplatz, a plaza where the grand architecture of the city becomes an urban concert hall under the open sky. We'll hear a concert from the 25th edition of the music festival Classics at the Odeonsplatz, recorded in July 2026. Hi, I'm Jan Weller. The Munich Philharmonic, led by their newly appointed chief conductor, Lahav Shani, will perform Mendelssohn's Scottish Symphony, and rising star violinist Maria Duenas will be soloist in Max Bruch's beloved Violin Concerto No. 1. We begin with music that takes us to the high seas as we board a ship caught up in a raging storm in the North Sea. That's where Richard Wagner brings us in the opening moments of his opera, The Flying Dutchman. Beneath this orchestral storm of pounding rhythms, swirling strings, and blazing brass is a story of longing and redemption, all packed into this thrilling overture. Here is Lahav Shani to lead the Munich Philharmonic in the overture to Wagner's The Flying Dutchman from the 2026 Music Festival Classics at the Odeonsplatz.

Storms on the High Seas, the overture to Richard Wagner's opera, The Flying Dutchman, opening our concert from Munich's Odeonsplatz. Vahav Shani conducted the Munich Philharmonic from the 2026 edition of the outdoor music festival, Classics at the Odeonsplatz. Making her way to the stage now is the rising star violinist Maria Dueñas, who, together with the orchestra, will perform the first violin concerto by Max Bruch. From its quiet, searching opening to its soaring melodies, this concerto moves effortlessly between tenderness and passion. It's music that puts the violin front and center, giving our soloist plenty of room to tell her own story. From Munich's Odeonsplatz, here is the Violin Concerto No. 1 by Max Bruch. The Munich Philharmonic is led by its chief conductor, Lahav Shani, and the soloist is Maria Dueñas.

Making her debut as soloist at the Classics at the Odeonsplatz Music Festival, that was violinist Maria Dueñas performing the first concerto by Max Bruch. With her was the Munich Philharmonic, led by Lahav Shani. At only 23 years old, Maria Dueñas has become one of the most in-demand international soloists. She began performing with the Munich Philharmonic in 2024 and has since made regular appearances with the orchestra. And it looks like Ms. Dueñas is staying on stage to give the audience of the Odeonsplatz an encore.

0: Performing an encore at Munich's famous outdoor plaza, the Odeonsplatz, that was violinist Maria Duenas in the Valse Triste, or Sad Waltz, by Hungarian violinist Franz von Vecher. Recorded during the 25th edition of the music festival Classics at the Odeonsplatz. Next week, our European concert tour continues as we head to a truly unique venue, Germany's Wolfegg Castle, for a concert by the German Radio Philharmonic Orchestra under conductor Manfred Honeck. They'll perform music of Weber and Mozart, and Pablo Ferrandez will be soloist in the first cello concerto of Haydn. I hope you'll be listening. This concert by the Munich Philharmonic and conductor Lahav Shani will continue shortly with Mendelssohn's Scottish Symphony, the Symphony No. 3.
1: 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Before that is Igor Stravinsky's Suite from Pulcinella and Joseph Haydn's Trumpet Concerto with principal trumpet Michael Sachs as soloist. That's the Cleveland Orchestra on the radio this afternoon at 4 here on WCLV, IdeaStream Public Media.
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0: We're at Munich's magnificent Odeonsplatz, a setting where music and history meet. The square or plaza is surrounded by historic landmarks like the golden-domed Theatine Church, the former royal palace, the Residence, and the monumental Feldherrnhalle. And it's the spectacular backdrop for our concert for you, recorded during the 2026 season of the music festival Classics at the Odeonsplatz. We return now to music with the Munich Philharmonic and conductor Lahav Shani with Felix Mendelssohn's Symphony No. 3, titled The Scottish. The music is born out of the composer's travels to Scotland and filled with misty landscapes, ancient ruins, restless energy, and a sense of romantic adventure. Mendelssohn captures the feeling of a journey, moving from shadow and mystery toward a bright, energetic finale. Leading the Munich Philharmonic is their chief conductor, Lahav Shani. From the Odeonsplatz, here is The Scottish Symphony, the Symphony No. 3 by Mendelssohn.

Performing to a crowd of 8,000 music lovers at Munich's Odeonsplatz, that was the Munich Philharmonic in Mendelssohn's Symphony No. 3, the Scottish Symphony. They were led by Lahav Shani, closing out this concert from the 2026 edition of Classics at the Odeonsplatz. We still have time for more music with this orchestra. Here they are, conducted by Rudolf Kempe in the Symphony No. 2 by Beethoven.

0: The Symphony No. 2 by Ludwig van Beethoven. The Munich Philharmonic was led by Rudolf Kempe. This program was produced by Daniel Goldberg. Special thanks to Rebecca Neistat and the WFMT Radio Network team. The executive producer is Roger White. Today's program comes from a partnership with the European Broadcasting Union and Bavarian Broadcasting. Next week, our European concert tour continues as we head to Germany's Wulfegg Castle for a concert by the German Radio Philharmonic Orchestra and conductor Manfred Honeck. They'll perform music by Weber and Mozart, and Pablo Ferrandez will be soloist in the first cello concerto of Haydn. I'm Jan Weller. Thanks for listening. Celebrating 50 years, this is the WFMT Radio Network.
1: 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There's also Joseph Haydn's Cello Concerto No. 2 in D, as well as Beethoven's Symphony No. 3 in E-flat, Eroica. I'm Sam Petrie, and I hope you'll join me tonight for Symphony at 7 here on WCLV IdeaStream Public Media.
2: Two lighthearted overtures by Frederick Lissauer frame this week's innovations. In between, we'll hear the piano concerto of Nicholas Underhill and miniatures for cello and orchestra by Laura Strobanion, featuring cellist Regina Muschebach, who passed away earlier this month. 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
4: Every Sunday afternoon at 4 on WCLV, we take you there for a Cleveland Orchestra concert recorded in performance. The Cleveland Orchestra concert we have for you today took place at Severance Music Center March 14th of this year.
5: The word classical is often used as a catch-all term for Western art music, but it also has a more specific meaning, describing music that exhibits values of the classical period, that is, roughly 1750 until 1820, clarity, order, balance, and refinement, as opposed to the characteristics associated with romanticism, passion, extreme emotion, and unpredictability. Joseph Haydn's Trumpet Concerto is a fine example of this classical style. The work's three movements

0: Most importantly, he introduces the idea that this wordless music is about something more personal, a journey from darkness to light that represents his own thoughts and feelings. I'm John Mills, and this is the Cleveland Orchestra on the radio.
1: 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There's also Joseph Haydn's Cello Concerto No. 2 in D, as well as Beethoven's Symphony No. 3 in E-flat, Eroica. I'm Sam Petrie, and I hope you'll join me tonight for Symphony at 7 here on WCLV IdeaStream Public Media.
0: 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Over the rest of the 19th century, romantic values held sway. But after World War I, Europe was exhausted physically, emotionally, and spiritually, and many recoiled from both the overheated passions of Romanticism and the unsettling new sounds of modernism, yearning for a return to the predictable and refined values of the Classical Age. Igor Stravinsky's ballet Pulcinella was an important early example of a style that came to be called Neoclassicism. Based on music from the mid-18th century, Stravinsky's music eschews emotional involvement in favor of a coolness of expression, structural clarity, and a melodic and harmonic language that evokes the refined musical style of an earlier age. Although we may find occasional nods to the past in some works written before 1919, it is in his ballet Pulcinella that we first hear Stravinsky's neoclassicism in full swing. This ostensible return to tradition came as something of a shock from a composer who had earned a reputation as the most radical of all composers only a few years earlier. As the world was soon to learn, however, the essence of Stravinsky's personality lay not so much in the musical idiom he used as in his uncanny ability to do the unexpected and to make it work. Certainly, to go back 200 years and co-opt an earlier musical style was almost as unexpected as unleashing the fierce dissonances and wild rhythms of the Rite of Spring. Stravinsky discovered this body of music, so remote to him in time and space, through the famous impresario of the Ballet Russe, Sergei Diaghilev. Diaghilev, who had commissioned Stravinsky's three great ballets, the Firebird, Petrushka, and the Rite of Spring, in the years before World War I, was anxious to renew his collaboration with the composer. He had recently produced a ballet based on music by Scarlatti, that is, the Good Humored Ladies, and wanted to continue his exploration of Italian Baroque music. At first, this music seemed to hold little interest for Stravinsky, but he too was eager to work with Diaghilev again and happily accepted the great impresario's proposal. The plot of the one-act ballet was adapted from an old manuscript containing humorous anecdotes about Pulcinella, a traditional commedia dell'arte character from 18th century Italy. All the girls in the village are in love with Pulcinella, and their fiancés conspire to kill him. A lighthearted comedy of errors ensues that eventually ends without any bloodshed, a few fistfights at most. In the end, everyone, including Pulcinella, marries their appropriate partner and all live happily ever after. Pulcinella premiered at the Paris Opera in May of 1920, with choreography by Leonid Massine and sets and costumes by Pablo Picasso, and was generally well received by the public. Though most critics praised Stravinsky's ingenious reworking of 18th century music, others were disappointed in the composer's stylistic detour from the radicalism of the Rite of Spring. 2 years later, Stravinsky arranged an instrumental suite from the ballet, excising several movements and eliminating the need for vocal soloists. Here is guest conductor Aileen Chan to lead the Cleveland Orchestra in a performance of the suite from Pulcinella by Igor Stravinsky here on the Cleveland Orchestra on the radio.

On the Cleveland Orchestra on the radio here on WCLV, we've heard guest conductor Alim Chan lead the Cleveland Orchestra in the suite from Igor Stravinsky's ballet, Pulcinella. Times change, and musical instruments change with them. In the case of the trumpet, original instruments could only play notes of the natural overtone series. In the Baroque era, airspeed and embouchure pressure were used to make the most of this situation, but in the classical period, composers and performers sought to fill the gaps in the instrument's range and provide it with a full chromatic scale. Several methods were devised to accomplish this, but none were entirely satisfactory until the first valve trumpets were constructed in the early 19th century. A transitional stage in the instrument's evolution was represented by the keyed trumpet, championed by the Austrian virtuoso Anton Weidinger. Weidinger had been a member of the court opera in Vienna since 1792. He probably met Joseph Haydn when the latter returned from his second trip to London, by which time the first model of Weidinger's keyed trumpet was ready. Haydn soon agreed to write a concerto for this instrument and produced a work that stands as a splendid example of his late style. Trumpet players are certainly not oversupplied with concertos by major composers. It is therefore all the more curious that Haydn's trumpet concerto remained virtually unknown until the 20th century. First published in 1931, it did not enter the repertoire until some years later, when English trumpeter George Eskdale recorded the second and third movements. It was only in the 1950s that the concerto attained the popularity it has enjoyed ever since. Here is guest conductor Alim Chan and principal trumpet of the Cleveland Orchestra, Michael Sachs, to perform Joseph Haydn's trumpet concerto here on the Cleveland Orchestra on the radio.

0: On the Cleveland Orchestra on the radio on WCLV, we've heard principal trumpet Michael Sachs perform Joseph Haydn's Trumpet Concerto with the Cleveland Orchestra and guest conductor Aileen Chan. Michael Sachs joined the Cleveland Orchestra as principal trumpet in 1988, praised by critics for demonstrating, quote, how brass playing can be at once heroic and lyrical. He is recognized internationally as a leading soloist, recitalist, chamber musician, teacher, author, and clinician. Celebrating his 38th season with the orchestra, he is the longest-serving principal trumpet in the history of the Cleveland Orchestra. 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After intermission, guest conductor Aileen Chan will lead the Cleveland Orchestra in a performance of the immortal Fifth Symphony of Ludwig van Beethoven. Stay tuned. This is the Cleveland Orchestra on the radio. I'm John Mills.
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0: How wonderful that such familiar pieces as Beethoven's Fifth, the most famous of all symphonies, still work in performance. Audiences of all kinds, occasional and frequent attenders alike, still enjoy its wonders 200 years after its premiere in an unheated concert hall one cold night in Vienna in December 1808. Even those who arrive with trepidation at hearing an old war horse one more time are inevitably drawn to the music's opening drama, rousing ending, and innumerable discoveries in between. This is the Cleveland Orchestra on the radio. I'm John Mills. Beethoven began his Symphony No. 5 in 1804, soon after completing his third, which had been nicknamed Eroica. That 45-minute work, which contemporary audiences felt was much too long for a symphony, was composed just after one of the composer's most anguishing life experiences, as he brought himself to terms with the growing affliction that would eventually rob him of all hearing. After sketching the first two movements, Beethoven set it aside for more than 2 years while he wrote his opera Fidelio and the lively and untroubled Fourth Symphony. He then worked diligently on the Fifth throughout 1807, while simultaneously writing the Sixth, nicknamed Pastoral. This kind of multitasking, working on several compositions at once, was a normal practice for Beethoven throughout his life, with the ideas originally intended for one work slipping across into a different work entirely. Throughout this middle period of Beethoven's life, the composer was routinely strapped for funds, and in 1808 he developed plans for a special evening Academy concert on December 22nd to raise money for himself. He secured the theater on der Wien and rehearsed with musicians in the days leading up to the concert. Beethoven, perhaps sensing the difficulty of scheduling future concerts, kept revising the evening's program to include more and more music. The concert lasted more than 4 hours and featured the world premieres of the Fifth and Sixth Symphonies, the Fourth Piano Concerto with Beethoven as soloist, and the Choral Fantasy as a grand finale, assembling all of the evening's performing forces at once. Unfortunately, the weather that night was colder than usual, and the building was unheated, so the conditions for comfortable listening and performing deteriorated as the hours passed. From that chilly premiere, the Fifth Symphony's reputation only increased, and by the end of the 19th century, it had attained its current status as a classical superstar. The association of the opening four-note motive, matching Morse code's ... for the letter V, came to be a shorthand to signify Allied victory during World War II, pushing it further into public consciousness. The idea that those four notes represent the composer's turbulent struggle with destiny was put into circulation by Beethoven himself, or at least by his fantasy-spinning amanuensis Anton Schindler, who reported the composer's explanation of the opening motive as "Thus fate knocks at the door." Whether you choose to listen to this work with the idea of fate knocking at the door as a path from darkness to light, mystery to certainty, ignorance to enlightenment, or merely a well-crafted symphony, this piece is sure to take you on an exhilarating journey. The four movements are concise and focused. The first movement is built almost entirely around the four-note opening motive, stated again and again, as foreground, then background, upside down, right side up again, in unison and harmonized. The second movement takes a graceful line and works it through various guises, almost always with a sense of expectancy underneath, growing stronger and stronger. The third movement alternates between quiet uncertainty and forthright declamations. Near the end, a section of quietly forbidding darkness leads directly into the bright C major sunshine of the last movement. Beethoven revels in the major key, then develops a strong musical idea through to an unstoppable finish, repeated and extended, emphatic and triumphant. On the Cleveland Orchestra on the radio on WCLV, here is guest conductor Aileen Chan to the stage to conduct the Cleveland Orchestra in the Symphony No. 5 of Ludwig van Beethoven.

0: on the Cleveland Orchestra on the radio on WCLV. We've heard guest conductor Aileen Chan lead the Cleveland Orchestra in the Symphony No. 5 of Ludwig von Beethoven. One of the most sought-after artists of her generation, conductor Aileen Chan embodies the spirit of contemporary orchestral leadership with her crystalline precision and expressive zeal. She served as principal conductor of the Antwerp Symphony Orchestra between 2019 and 2024, and principal guest conductor of the Royal Scottish National Orchestra between 2018 and 2023. In May 2026, the San Francisco Symphony announced the appointment of Chan as its 13th music director, effective the 2027-28 season, with an initial contract of 6 years. Born in Hong Kong, Chan studied at Smith College in Massachusetts and at the University of Michigan. In 2014, she became the first female winner of the Donatella Flick conducting competition and went on to spend her 2015-16 season as assistant conductor of the London Symphony Orchestra, where she worked closely with Valery Gergiev. In the following season, Chan joined the Dudamel Fellowship Program of the Los Angeles Philharmonic. She owes much to the support and encouragement of Bernard Haitink, whose masterclasses she attended in Lucerne in 2015. Earlier in this evening's program, we heard Joseph Haydn's Trumpet Concerto with principal trumpet Michael Sachs as soloist, and we began the evening with Igor Stravinsky's Suite from Pulcinella. My commentary this evening was based on notes for the Mandel Concert Hall program book by Michael Strasser, Peter Locke, and Eric Sellin. The audio supervisor for the Cleveland Orchestra is Gintos Norvila. Audio producer was Elaine Martone. This concert was recorded live at Mandel Concert Hall at Severance Music Center in March of 2026. I'm your host, John Mills. Thank you so much for being with us. Broadcasts of the Cleveland Orchestra originate with WCLV, Northeast Ohio's classical music station since 1962. 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
2: On Monday's Lunchtime with the Cleveland Orchestra, we'll enjoy a performance by the legendary pianist Robert Casadesus playing Mozart's Piano Concerto No. 22 in E-flat in a recording from 1959. But wait, there's more. You'll also hear Beethoven's Choral Fantasy with Vladimir Ashkenazy conducting from the piano. 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
1: Coming up at 6 o'clock tonight here on WCLV, as usual, on a Sunday evening, it'll be time for From the Top, the program that focuses on performances by younger players. Before that, we have time for an encore to today's Cleveland Orchestra in performance broadcast. We heard Beethoven's Fifth Symphony just now. We'll hear a later Beethoven symphony, Symphony No. 8 in F major. Beethoven himself conducted the first performance in Vienna, 27th of February, 1814. 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

0: on WCLV, an encore to our Cleveland Orchestra in Performance Sunday broadcast, a commercial recording made by the orchestra in 1961 under legendary conductor George Sell, Beethoven's Symphony No. 8 in F major. In just a moment here on WCLV, the program called From the Top.
1: Two lighthearted overtures by Frederick Lissauer frame this week's innovations. 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I'm Mark Satola, inviting you to join me for Innovations, the program with music by Northeast Ohio composers, tonight at 9 on WCLV, IdeaStream Public Media.
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0: We just heard 17-year-old percussionist Campbell Stewart from Tucson, Arizona, perform the finale of Johann Sebastian Bach's Violin Sonata No. 2 in A minor on the marimba. Welcome to From the Top, where outstanding young musicians come to play. I'm your host, pianist Peter Dugan. Happy to be here with you today to consider some examples of the sonata. The word sonata comes from the Italian sonare, to sound, which in music literally means a piece that is played, as opposed to a cantata from cantare, which means to sing. The piece we just heard was composed in the style of a Baroque church sonata or sonata da chiesa, but Bach likely intended it as a virtuosic concert piece. So if Bach were around today, I don't think he would find it sacrilegious to perform it on the marimba. Now let's meet 17-year-old percussionist Campbell Stewart. Campbell, hey, welcome to From the Top. Great to have you here with us today.
1: Thank you.
2: Somewhere Bach is smiling for sure. Wow, it was just beautiful. I love your phrasing and you play it so intelligently. I can hear the architecture of the piece, but at the same time, it's got a lot of heart in it.
1: Thank you.
2: What drew you to this piece?
1: I listened to Hilary Hahn's recording of this and I was with my principal, who also used to be a violinist. He would tour and play with orchestras.
2: The principal of your school?
1: Yeah.
2: Oh, wow. Is it a music school or art school?
1: No.
2: Oh, yeah. It's wow, that's cool.
1: Coincidence. Uh-huh. He recommended this recording to me, and it was the Bach Violin Sonata 2, and he was kind of just like sitting there smiling while I listened to it, and I really liked it.
2: Nice. So talk to me a little bit about Bach on the marimba.
1: Well, a lot of the repertoire for percussion is not as beautiful as Bach's compositions. It's a lot of just banging on stuff. So to be able to take something that a cello or a violin plays and be able to translate that onto percussion, I think shows a lot of your capabilities to phrase music,
2: right?
1: And kind
2: right.
1: of tell a story.
2: Being a percussionist, is this an ongoing tension between a rhythmic instrument versus a lyrical instrument?
1: It depends what percussive instrument you're playing. I didn't start on drum set like a lot of other kids. Mm-hmm. I actually began on the piano when I was 5 or 6 years old. So this was kind of how I learned music, compared to someone who just was like.
2: Interesting. Yeah. So talk to me about the vast array of instruments that are in your warehouse.
1: Oh, I have the marimba and then I have a snare drum. I just bought a drum set and there's vibes, there's triangle, like all the orchestra stuff.
2: Uh-huh.
1: So I try to keep it kind of well balanced of what I practice.
2: How does a practice routine look for you on day to day?
1: Right now, it's very scheduled out because I'm getting ready for college auditions. Mm-hmm. So I usually do like an hour of keyboard instruments, an hour of snare drum, an hour of timpani.
2: Wow.
1: Jake Nisley in the San Francisco Orchestra, they call him the Tornado. And that kind of inspired me because he has all these instruments laid out and he just goes from place to place every like 5 minutes. So that's what I like to do.
2: How about your various challenges at each of these instruments? Is there anything that's consistent across all of them, or do they each have their own unique difficulties?
1: I think it separates from keyboard instruments and then like the snare drum, tambourine, triangle, and stuff like that. I wasn't a drum set player to start. Hmm. So that's always been hard for me, is like keeping a steady beat and using a metronome.
2: So is that the main way to practice that, is just with metronome?
1: Yeah, or I like to make practice tracks or find some that are already made.
2: What do you have to think about with how you use your body to be better at keeping time steadily?
1: You have to be very relaxed, is what I've found.
2: Relaxed.
1: Because tension is what kind of makes everything fall apart.
2: So interesting.
1: When I'm practicing, I'll be playing through a snare drum etude and thinking about all the intricate rhythms or like my technique or how the rolls sound. Mm-hmm. And then I'll listen back to a recording and it's like completely out of time because that's not what I was focusing on.
2: Does phrasing and lyricism enter into the way you play a snare drum solo?
1: Yeah, for sure. I mean, you're still just accompanying every other instrument and they're all phrasing. So you kind of have to do the same thing.
2: So that must mean dynamics.

0: Is playing loud hard?
1: It can be.
0: It can be.
1: Yeah.
0: Because you have to stay loose even as you do it. What about playing soft?
1: Soft is tricky sometimes because in like a performance setting, when the nerves kick in and you're standing with your hands close to the snare drum and they're just shaking, it's very easy to make little buzzing sounds.
0: What are some of your favorite musical moments?
1: I remember one very powerful moment was at Brevard Music Center the summer of my sophomore year. It was like a huge outdoor hall, sold out, ton of people. And it was like my first big timpani part ever, like playing with an orchestra.
0: What was the piece?
1: It was 1812 Overture.
0: Ooh, nice one.
1: And they hadn't told us, but they were doing like the cannonball firings at the end of the piece. I was playing like the last super big notes on the timpani and they just started firing off cannons. And it was so loud and it just sent like goosebumps. And I looked out into the audience. So I was like, wow.
0: Wow.
1: This is it.
0: Yeah. Must have been thrilling to be part of that. When you brought the marimba into the studio today, there was a lot of lifting going on. Yeah. But I have to say, you seemed awfully comfortable doing it. Is that a coincidence?
1: No. I do like weightlifting a lot in my free time.
0: Interesting. So what are you most proud of in terms of what you've done in the weight room?
1: Well, during the times when I was very like focused in the weight room, I got my numbers up pretty high.
0: Do you want to like brag about that a little bit or?
1: I'll brag. So I hit 515 on deadlift.
0: What?
1: Yeah. And then I hit 465 on squat and 280 on bench.
0: Oh my God. Well, I promise the reason why I complimented your performance was not because I was afraid of you beating me up, but now I am. That's super impressive. And obviously like it's about discipline. It's about setting goals and following through. Yeah. I admire that a lot. Campbell, again, I'm so impressed by your Bach, the fluid phrasing, the clear structure. It was such a great performance. Thank you for being with us and thanks for taking the time to chat.
1: Yeah, of course. Thank you.
2: Campbell Stewart, 17-year-old percussionist from Tucson, Arizona. As a pianist, one of my favorite ways to think about the sonata is as a medium for collaboration, in which the piano and another instrument come together as equals. One of the most rewarding parts of my work on From the Top is the musical dialogue I get to have with many of our gifted young players. I'm always impressed by their maturity and ability to really listen and respond. At the heart of the sonata is this idea of give and take, leading and following, that can only happen when both players are present in the moment and open to the adventure of the improvisation. Listening to each other is an essential part of this equation. Speaking of exciting collaborations, let's now meet 17-year-old cellist Hannah Jung from College Station, Texas. She and I will perform the first movement of Beethoven's Fifth Sonata for piano and cello.

0: 17-year-old cellist Hannah Jung from College Station, Texas, performed the first movement of Beethoven's Fifth Cello Sonata with me, Peter Dugan, on the piano. Hey, that was gorgeous, Hannah.
1: Thank you.
0: It was so much fun to play with you. That's a really sophisticated piece of music from the late period of Beethoven.
1: Yeah.
0: It's so complex, and you play with such maturity. I just really appreciate your sense of time, your sense of pacing.
1: Thank you.
0: What brings you joy when it comes to collaboration?
1: Actually, collaborating with musicians is probably what made me love music and what got me really into it. I think it's just so special that we can make magic with other people and we can connect through our same love for music. My first summer camp that I went to was a chamber festival, and I just remember I got to play in a string quartet for the first time. And I realized like how much joy that music can bring with people and how much power we can create.
0: For sure.
1: I imagine that my fingers are coordinated with the people I'm playing with. Like the same moment that my finger taps my fingerboard is like the same moment you press a key on a piano.
0: Mm-hmm.
1: That sort of coordination is, I think, what makes everything really cohesive in chamber music.
0: Yeah, it's like imagining that our fingers are connected by zero latency Wi-Fi. Is there a moment in this piece that is particularly exciting for you to play?
1: I think the very ending,
0: mm-hmm.
1: because we're totally in sync with all the 16th notes, and then we just end the piece with three big chords. It's a bang of an ending. Like, we just get to enjoy a bunch of coordination.
0: What are some other ways that you like to engage with music other than performing?
1: One side hobby I have would be arranging and transcribing music. I do it specifically cool. for cello ensembles. I think that's one of the coolest ensemble groups that can exist. I'm definitely biased. But yeah, so I'll just listen to random pieces and make it for like a cello quartet or sextet.
0: Cool. Is there an arrangement that you've done that you're particularly proud of?
1: This is not an arrangement, but it's a transcription of Another Day of Sun from La La Land. I was in a cello quartet at Metamount a few summers ago, and we got to play it at the talent show. It was just a very fun experience. Arranging and transcribing has helped me a lot in my own field of study. Like when I look at a piece now, I think I look less at just my part, but think more about how it fits into a bigger picture.
0: Mm.
1: It's made me a lot more curious to other things I can do in music, like studying different instruments or trying composing or even stuff that's like totally out of my comfort zone, like singing. Because I feel like all of those things help to make me a better cellist in the end.
0: Yeah. Well, that makes you a great role model for other musicians. Everyone should be thinking about how to expand their musical language and the breadth of their musicality. How did you come to the cello?
1: My dad walked out on the driveway of our house one day, and there was a newspaper, and there was this tiny article. It was written by my first ever cello teacher, and she was calling for young cellists to come join her studio. Before that, my mom had been thinking of getting me started on an instrument, so it all kind of came together.
0: That's really cool. Well, good for her for putting the ad out and changing your life in the process of doing that. Well, Hannah, thank you for being with us today. Your Beethoven was glorious, and I loved working with you.
1: All right, thank you.
0: 17-year-old cellist Hannah Jung from College Station, Texas.
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0: We're back with 17-year-old violist Stephen Chang from Southlake, Texas. He and I are going to jump into our musical collaboration right now. So far, we've been hearing the exciting fast movements of sonatas. Now, let's enjoy one of the most gorgeous slow movements from the sonata literature. Stephen and I will perform the second movement of Brahms' Viola Sonata in F minor, Andante un poco adagio.

0: That was the second movement of Johannes Brahms' Viola Sonata in F minor, performed by 17-year-old Stephen Chang on the viola, with me, Peter Dugan, on the piano. Stephen, beautiful, beautiful performance.
1: Thank you.
0: Every time we get to come together with another musician, the hope is that we arrive at something greater than what either of us thought was possible coming into it. To kind of go on this journey with you was a real privilege for me.
1: Thank you so much.
0: This movement is so beautiful and tender. What does it mean to you, Stephen?
1: There are a lot of second movements of sonatas that are very slow and they have this sort of sad emotion to it. But I think that this particular second movement has such like a level of intimacy. It has kind of a layer of hope there as well. I think the word that actually comes to me when I think of this piece is nostalgia.
0: It's so Brahms. The first three notes of the melody, like the descent, the falling, the sighing. It's hard to do, but you do it so well. This sonata was originally written for the clarinet. Any thoughts on that as a violist?
1: No offense to clarinetists, but personally, I do believe that the viola as an instrument, it can really help demonstrate the range. And also, vibrato is really, really nice on the viola.
0: Yeah, it's beautiful. Stephen, what does the word sonata mean to you?
1: To me, it's like a collaboration between a solo instrument and a piano. So it's not like a concerto where it's just one soloist and you're basically only focusing on that one person. It's not like the pianist is just accompanying. They're both equally putting their parts into the music.
0: Let our listeners in on the process of how we arrived ultimately at the collaboration that we did.
1: We had different ideas about like whether we should crescendo here, decrescendo, and how long a certain phrase should be, either 2 bars, 4 bars. But I think we knew what we did want.
0: Right.
1: We were able to kind of make compromise and then come to this interpretation.
0: Yeah, beautifully said. You started on piano. How did you end up with the viola in your hands?
1: Basically, it was pure pressure because my friends, they had already been playing string instruments and I wanted to join the orchestra that they were in. So I started playing the violin, but it turns out that the orchestra had all the violin spots taken. So I switched to the viola. I got into the orchestra and I've just been playing the viola ever since. The first piece I played that I was like, I'm a violist now, was the Hummel Fantasy. And I get nostalgia kind of just thinking about that one.
0: Yeah, it's a great piece. What are some of the musical experiences you've had or performances you've had that you're most proud of?
1: Playing the Paganini Grand Sonata, mainly because it's just such a hard piece. I didn't think I could pull it off.
0: Did he write that for viola?
1: He did. It's like his only piece that he wrote for the viola. It is insanely difficult. It was my first actual performance.
0: Whoa.
1: And the fact that I actually pulled it off decently well and better than I expected, it makes it probably my biggest accomplishment.
0: Nice. Well, it's something to be proud of for sure. What's something you do outside of music that's important for you?
1: Speech and debate.
0: Okay.
1: It's an activity that I've been doing starting freshman year in high school. And honestly, it has led me through the greatest personal development of my life. And that's mainly because of the social aspect of it. Because before I did speech and debate, I was the most introverted introvert to ever exist. I did not know how to like talk to people at all. The people in the speech and debate community have actually been really welcoming and they encouraged me to talk to them. And that was really nice. And then the activity itself is just so helpful because when you go to tournaments, you have to be able to give speeches under pressured conditions with limited amount of preparation. So you just have to talk. And when I first started, I was completely unable to do so. But now that I've been doing it for like 4 years, I've gotten way better at talking.
0: Yeah, you're beautifully articulate and eloquent. Clearly it's working. Has speech and debate informed your musical life in any way?
1: Definitely, because just being able to socialize and communicate my thoughts to other people is extremely important in the musical world as well. And so it has helped me make a lot of musician friends.
0: That's beautiful. Stephen, thank you for being with us. Thanks for playing that Brahms with me.
1: Thank you so much.
0: Stephen Chang, 17 years old, from Southlake, Texas.
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2: Welcome back to From the Top, where outstanding young musicians come to play. I'm your host, pianist Peter Dugan. It's so great to be with all of you this week and every week, thanks to the generosity of Susan and Gerald Slavitt. I'm so excited about getting to perform sonatas with our young musicians. I love that the sonata offers the opportunity for some really intimate dialogue between us. I'm now going to be in the sure hands of 17-year-old bassoonist Zachary Peisner from Calabasas, California, and we're going to perform the first movement of the bassoon sonata by Saint-Saëns.

0: Zachary Peisner, 17-year-old bassoonist from Calabasas, California, performed the first movement of Camille Saint-Saëns' Sonata for Bassoon and Piano. I'm Peter Dugan. I was joining Zachary on that performance.
1: It was amazing.
2: Thank you.
0: I feel like we got what we set out to do. All of the phrasing things, all of those highs and lows, the interplay between us, I was feeling it.
2: I think it came out well.
0: Yeah. Whenever you play a sonata, it's like we're really collaborating, you know? So
2: yeah.
0: Any takeaways from the process for you?
2: I mean, I've probably never worked with such a good pianist. It was really easy for me to do what I wanted to do here because you were so like on top of it and you were like very guiding also. Yeah. It was very helpful.
0: Well, I just want to compliment you in that you're so responsive, you know, as a player. And when I suggest something musically, when I try to create a wave and then you catch the wave, that give and take was totally there. It was a lot of fun.
2: Yeah, thanks.
0: Tell me about your musical journey. How did it begin?
2: My musical journey began when I was around 3 or 4. I started on violin and piano. I played both of those for a lot of years, but I didn't love them. And in 5th grade, I started the bassoon because I wanted to try something new and like unique and fun. And I saw the bassoon and I was like, it looks really weird. It's like really tall and lanky almost. And I'd never played a wind instrument before, but luckily I really liked it. It wasn't exactly love at first sight because it was really hard at first, but it was love at around a year in.
0: So at that point you just said goodbye to the piano and the violin and decided to really focus in on bassoon?
2: Well, I said goodbye to the violin because I didn't like that one as much. I still play the piano a little bit, not as much as before. Mm-hmm. For around like 3 years when I was playing bassoon, I also was playing piano at the same time. I really like piano, but it's just bassoon is the instrument for me.
0: What would you say are the essential qualities of the bassoon that won you over to it?
2: The thing that I like the most about the bassoon is it's like really deep and rich tone, at least in the lower register. Mm-hmm. But then also in the higher register, you can have that rich tone also. It just feels deep and like grounded almost.
0: Yeah.
2: The sound of the bassoon always reminds me of the Shire from The Lord of the Rings. That's kind of the sound I think of. It's kind of that grassy like plains and then there's a house underneath and it's quaint. It's homely, you know.
0: I love that.
2: That's what I think of.
0: I feel like we have to play.
2: Yeah.
0: Yes, the Shire, the homey, cozy quality of that. That's beautiful. How would you describe your instrument if they were a person?
2: I guess let's keep the analogy of Lord of the Rings. I think it would be like Samwise Gamgee. He's always there for me, you know?
0: Oh,
2: he's
0: a like, loyal he's like companion.
2: And, you know, sometimes we have off days and sometimes it's like the bassoon doesn't respond as well.
0: I'm guessing in this analogy, you're kind of Frodo. And so, yeah. And so sometimes you have to say, go home, Sam. And then the bassoon cries. But you always come back together.
2: Yeah, exactly.
0: As you can tell, I'm a real Lord of the Rings nerd. Okay, so what would you say is your favorite way to encounter music? I know that you're sort of a musical omnivore.
2: Listening while playing. What I just really love to do when I go home, just put on headphones and listen to a random song and then just play along with it. I really love that. It's so relaxing, it's so calming, and it's just fun.
0: So what kind of a song would you be putting on in that situation?
2: Literally anything. Some jazz, some classical, some pop, R&B.
0: I feel like you're a musician after my own heart in the sense that I also love to listen to all music. Do you have a favorite piece?
2: Yeah. There's a song called Pongamos Cablo de Martinez. Mm-hmm. It's a folk song. It's a Spanish song about this guy who's like reminiscing on this time that he had with a friend where they would like go around bars in Montevideo and just have a good time. And I was like also learning Spanish. And so when I kind of deciphered the lyrics while also listening to it, it was really poignant and powerful. And also just like the simple instrumentation of it, it's just like some bongos and guitar and just he's singing. It makes me imagine being there with him. And I like playing the bassoon with that. So yeah, that's my favorite song.
0: It seems like you're someone who just totally lives and breathes music. It's all around you. But what do you do with your time outside of music?
2: I really enjoy fencing and I also really enjoy, you know, spending time with my friends.
0: Talk to me about fencing.
2: So I started fencing around the same time that I started bassoon. It was kind of like a good time for me, you know?
0: Yeah.
2: Because before that, I also had done a lot of sports that I didn't like. It's kind of the same story, right?
0: Right, right.
2: It kind of reminded me of Star Wars, honestly. I felt like I was a Jedi when I was fencing.
0: Yeah.
2: So when I was really young, I like got into it that way. And then as I grew older, I was like, this is nothing to do with Star Wars. But
0: right.
2: So it's still really fun.
0: What's something about fencing that you think might surprise some of our listeners?
2: So there are three blades. There's a foil, an épée, and a saber. Right. I do foil. Each blade has different rules. Épée is the only one that doesn't have the concept of right of way, which is a concept in saber and foil where, like, let's say I'm attacking, so I'm going forward and then you're kind of going back and we both hit each other at the same time.
0: Yeah.
2: I'll get the point because I'm attacking, right?
0: Oh, okay.
2: It's kind of like right of way of the road. But if you go back and I'm going forward and you parry my blade, mm-hmm. now the person going back has the right of way because he hit the blade out. So you have to really keep track of that also while doing foil and saber. But because you have an advantage if you're going forward, it's a lot more fast-paced in foil and saber compared to épée.
0: That's really interesting. Well, Zach, I just want to thank you for your incredible contributions to this sonata that we got to perform together. And thanks for chatting with me. It's great to have you.
2: Thank you. It was great chatting with you too.
0: 17-year-old bassoonist Zachary Peisner from Calabasas, California. Now it's time for our final young artist of the day, 15-year-old pianist Isabella Coe from Irvine, California. Welcome to From the Top, Isabella.
1: Thank you so much for having me.
0: It's so great to have you here. You've got a very special movement of a sonata for us. Is there anything you'd like to share about the piece before our listeners hear it? Because I suspect for many of our listeners, this may be their first time.
1: This piece is very unconventional in its own way. It brings together the culture of Western classical music as well as Andean folk music. This particular movement draws inspiration from an ensemble style of playing, and so it's where they all sit in a semicircle.
0: Mm-hmm.
1: They have zampoñas, which are like panpipes,
0: mm-hmm.
1: and then they also have big bass drums, which are called bombos. You'll hear when I'm playing the piano, that's kind of mimicking the sound of the zampoñas.
0: Okay.
1: And then whenever I'm clapping, that's kind of vision that as the bombos.
0: Great. How do you think this piece expresses itself as a sonata?
1: Well, sonatas, they often go back to the beginning.
0: Mm-hmm.
1: This piece, it also does that, where in the beginning, you know, we have that big chord and then we go into the claps.
0: Mm-hmm.
1: And then at the end of the piece, we do the same thing, except kind of like in the Western classical sonatas, it kind of changes a little.
0: Mm-hmm.
1: You know, we have me clicking the tongue.
0: I'm very excited to hear it. 15-year-old pianist Isabella Coe from Irvine, California, performing the Sonata Andina by Gabriela Lena Frank. Here's the second movement titled Himno Inca.

0: You heard 15-year-old pianist Isabella Ko from Irvine, California, perform the second movement, Himno Inca, from the Sonata Andina by living American composer Gabriela Lena Frank. Beautiful. Isabella, that was so much fun to witness that performance, to hear and to see too. And for our listeners there, you were clapping your hands, you were making sounds with your mouth. I'm so curious to look at the score of that piece. I've never seen it. And just listening to it now, I was blown away, but I'm dying to see what it looks like. Can I take a look at the score with you? Great. Wow. Okay. So already this doesn't look like your typical Mozart sonata.
1: No, not at all.
0: I see lots of notes that instead of being on a particular line or space of the staff, they're just X's. So tell me, what was going through your head when you first looked at this score, and how did your reaction differ from when you open a Mozart sonata for the very first time?
1: So definitely when I open up a Mozart sonata, I'm like, I should be able to tackle this easy. Mm-hmm. I'll have to like get into the technicalities and stuff like that. When I opened up this score, however, I saw that, like you said, they're X's. And so my first thought was, oh, these X's, they kind of look like they would be in the position of D, a ray. Mm-hmm. And then I was like, but how does she want me to do that on my hands? Uh-huh. I was just playing around with the clapping sounds. And I think just came to the conclusion that this was kind of representative of the lowest pitch your hands can make. Mm. And so I did that. And then as you see, it kind of goes up to the E.
0: Right. So even though the note heads themselves look like X's, they're rising on the staff.
1: Yes. Yeah. And while it's rising, it's also decrescendoing. So whenever I clap, I always try and clap loud for the first parts. And then when it goes up on the staff, I go towards my wrist and clap there to create a tinier sound.
0: Okay. So it says here full clap with both hands. And then there's an asterisk to where I'm seeing on the score, it says performance hints. Did you feel like having these hints was just enough to kind of empower you?
1: Yes, for sure. I'm actually really glad that there were the hints. Otherwise, I definitely would have had much more trouble.
0: It looks like the hints for the tongue clicks are quite specific.
1: So, I was reading this and there was so much vocabulary. It was like, produce the tongue click is by a slight suction of the tongue against the palate of the mouth. And I was just like,
0: Yeah, call your dentist.
1: Yeah. Right. Yeah. But then here, I like how it's written in those quotation marks, tisk, tisk. And so it's like, so I was like, oh, okay, I can do that.
0: Well, you do it so rhythmically, though.
1: Thank you.
0: It's great. As you're clapping, are you counting in your head?
1: Yeah, for sure. When I was memorizing this piece, I was like, 1, 2, 3, 4, you know, like just in my head, because it's so simple that it's almost kind of too complicated. I'm definitely counting in my head, but there's a pattern to it and it just makes sense in the end.
0: So now are you mostly feeling the number of claps, or is there still a little bit of that kind of 1, 2, 3?
1: I'm very sure that no matter how long I play this piece, there will always be that small voice at the back of my head.
0: It
1: saying,
0: must be. Of course.
1: Yeah, but you know, it gets easier.
0: And you're counting it sort of in two, so it's like 1, 2, 3, like that?
1: In the beginning part, I count it in fours, but then when the claps go up, I count in twos.
0: So what does that sound like?
1: So it's just like 1, 2,
0: oh, I see.
1: 3, 4. And then when I go up, it's 1, 2, 3, 4, 5, 6.
0: Nice. You know what's cool about that is it gives it phrasing. And I think it's important for listeners to know that when you count, it's not just a tally, 1, 2, 3, 4, 5, 6, but it has shape. 1, 2, 3, 4. It's going somewhere. And then 1, 2, 3, 4, right? It quickens. Well, great. I just love the way that you performed it. And thank you for sharing the score with me. How about your own sort of research into the style?
1: So yeah, since this is a relatively newer piece, it was harder to find references that I could take inspiration from. But I kind of just looked more into the culture, because this sonata, it really is about culture. Mm. It's about this idea of mestizaje, where cultures can kind of peacefully coexist together.
0: You clearly do your homework when you learn a piece of music. And that's what this music calls for, is people who are dedicated and really care about the heart of the music. And so I just want to thank you for really doing it right.
1: Thank you.
0: What part does music play in your life?
1: During COVID time, I really just lost all social interaction with a lot of my friends. Mm-hmm. And also because at the time I switched schools, it was like the beginning of middle school.
0: Wow.
1: Yeah. And so going back into school, I kind of lost this voice that I was so good at speaking out with. But then for music, you don't need words. Mm-hmm. So just through this, I was able to, you know, say what I wanted to say without having to elaborate to anybody.
0: Mm. I also read that you are a very serious tennis player, or at least you were, like, majorly competitive.
1: Yeah, I was. Now, not so much, but it still was a really big part of my life. I played with my heart.
0: Do you feel like that's the same attitude that you bring to music competitions?
1: Yes, for sure. I'm really grateful towards my parents and my piano teacher for really implementing this mindset of it's really what you gain along the way. I have this thing where I say, artists, they're never in pursuit of perfection, but they are of connection.
0: Ooh.
1: Yeah. I kind of apply that to everything else. Yeah. We have this kind of thing in my family where it's, if you're going to do it, you do it like 100%.
0: It's pretty inspiring to talk with you to hear how
1: thank you.
0: Passionately you pursue these interests, but while maintaining a very healthy mindset. How do you manage all of these different endeavors and not feel overwhelmed?
1: At times I do.
0: Maybe you
1: definitely,
0: do feel
1: definitely. Yeah. Uh-huh. My mom, she always tells me, it's not about the long-term goals. Long-term goals will always change. What's important is that you fulfill the short-term goals at this moment. She's like, just think about today. You know, what can I do today?
0: Nice. I love that idea. I'm going to take that with me. Like in the next 5 minutes.
1: Yes.
0: I'm going to at least get to the piano and play a scale.
1: Yes.
0: Because sometimes that's the hardest part. It's just getting started. Isabella, at 15 years old, you are teaching me so much. And thank you for being an ambassador for music.
1: Thank you.
0: Thank you for that. 15-year-old pianist Isabella Coe from Irvine, California. We'll close out today's episode with a flashback to a very special sonata experience for me. It's a recording from my first season as a guest host for From the Top, taped live in Beaver Creek, Colorado in 2019. Here is Salmon Lake, the finale from the Three Lakes Sonata for Flute and Piano by living American composer Daniel Dorf, with yours truly and From the Top alum flutist Scott Quirk.

0: Thanks to engineer Jim Pavitt at Illusion Studios, engineer Jeffrey Blair at the Draylen Mason Music Studio at KMFA, and thanks to our friends at the Colburn School. 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
2: Two lighthearted overtures by Frederick Lissauer frame this week's innovations. 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
2: 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We have a fantastic program tonight. There's Joseph Haydn's Cello Concerto No. 2 in D, and a little bit later, the Symphony No. 3 in E-flat, Eroica by Beethoven. Up first, it's music by Mozart, his Symphony No. 41 in C, The Jupiter. It's the longest and last symphony that Mozart composed, and the nickname, the Jupiter Symphony, was probably coined by the impresario Johann Peter Salomon. Here's a 1990 recording. Christoph von Dohnányi conducts the Cleveland Orchestra in Mozart's Symphony No. 41 in C, The Jupiter.

0: The Cleveland Orchestra, led by Christoph von Dohnányi, performing Mozart's Symphony No. 41 in C, The Jupiter. 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